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0: If you've been listening to this program for any length of time, you'll know that Fukushima, the greatest calamity in history, has now, as I've been warning since 3/11, killed off virtually the whole North Pacific Ocean and especially up and down the entire West Coast. The radiation is migrating inland and is moving across the entire country. There's only one proven defender to radiation exposure, the brilliant Chernobyl-proven discovery of Dr. Michael Kiriak, which combines the four most potent and powerful algaes on the planet, imported to the U.S. and known as Bio's Superfood. I've taken Bio's Superfood every day for several years now and want you to do the same for your sake and the health and safety of your family and loved ones. Take the banner at the top of Rents.com and prepare to learn how to save your life.
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1: 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In these controversial times, we believe the First Amendment and freedom of the press are absolutely essential to the survival of our nation. Thank you. And now, enjoy the program.

0: right. Welcome back. It's Friday. That means tomorrow will, in all likelihood, be Saturday. Things are crazy out there, and there are many people under terrific stress. One of the keys to living through this successfully and enjoying a reasonably long lifetime is to minimize some of the things that most people aren't aware of that are sapping their energy, taking their physiological components and shuffling them around, putting a lot of stress at the cellular level right on up to the major organs in that matter. One of the people that is working across the board and has over 20 products that can do all of that and more and helping most everybody actually improve their lives is Norbert Heuser. Norbert is standing by. We had him on a couple of weeks ago. I wanted to have him back because he's got over 20 products, and they are without doubt the most unique products I've ever come across under one umbrella. It's quite remarkable, and I think we should spend some time. We're going to do that tonight and take a look at these very things. Hello, Norbert. How many years have you been at this, creating products, often with technology that isn't really known by most people now? How long have you been at it?
1: Well, thanks a lot for having me tonight.
0: You bet.
1: Welcome, and hello to all listeners. Thanks a lot for having me as your guest. One has to start 45 years ago. 45 years ago, I was sick to a dog and close to die when a doctor saved me. And at this time, I had what was called nowadays and there food addiction, food and beverage addiction, which 45 years ago was pretty unknown.
0: And, Hold on. 45 years ago, you had food and beverage addiction. Is that right?
1: Yes.
0: What does that mean? You weighed 300 pounds? What are we talking about here?
1: Well, I'm sorry that I opened the can of worm here. Let me shut this down because I offer you an entire show on food and beverage addiction, which brought me to write my book, Every Coffee Drinker is a Drug Addict, and which brings me to the second book I'm writing now, Food and Beverage Addiction. And I'll be happy to talk about it, but we need a separate show. We had only running out of time. So, but what I'm trying to say is I started to look into devil's eyes and things are possible, which everyone thought are impossible. And I saw a man dying of milk addiction and all that we can discuss in another show. So what I'm trying to say to your question, I started to prepare what I do today and where I ended up today or on my way to my end with a stopover where I am today. It started 45 years. Okay.
0: Wow. Very good. Well, you've earned your marks for sure. Go ahead.
1: And I started to accumulate what I would call information, which ends eventually into knowledge, which the further you go, it ends into wisdom. We're all looking for wisdom one of these days, right? And hopefully. Well, before we die, that we have some advantage of having wisdom before we have our last breath. So
0: there's an old expression, and I think it's from the Pennsylvania Dutch area, and it's simple. We grow too old, smart, and too soon old. An old expression.
1: Yes.
0: That's true.
1: So I started 45 years ago. I can't say my company as it exists today started 20 years ago, but at a point I didn't want to have a company because I became the second time in my life that was not due to food addiction that was over and handled. But then 20 years ago, I was very much hit with problems because of mobile cell phone usage.
0: Yeah.
1: And at the same time, my grandson got very sick and had an eczema through the roof. So
0: you told me. We looked at that. We looked at those pictures of him last time. So glad to see him recovered. But remarkable.
1: And so I knew something had to be done. And I didn't want to have a company. I wanted to do it for protection of my family and myself. But then once I found the solution in quantum physics, because I knew the problem can only be solved in quantum physics, not with regular physics. And once I started to develop the technology, I knew that I had to offer it to mankind, not to keep it to myself. Knowledge makes no sense if you don't share it. If you don't share knowledge, what's the use of it? So I finally twisted my own arm and started a company, which was basically 20 years ago. So I developed everything I do today over this time spread of 20 years, from one product to the other, to the other, to the other. And every time I added a product, when I saw a problem area which is not solved or not solved to my standard, whether it became water, it became radiation, Wi-Fi, personal energy, body energy, how to increase your energy in less than a second, blah, blah, blah. So this ended up in this, okay? That was my story.
0: Well, very good. All right, so we have a grocery cart and more full of products, all coming from your mind, your life experience, testing them, so to speak, on people who would be very happy to try anything. They're so frustrated with their poor health. And you've got results. And as you mentioned, many of these are certainly keyed toward the quantum world of energetics and communication, because that's really what it's all about. It's two-way communication. Go ahead, and let's jump in. Look under guests and look under gallery under Norbert's name and pull that up. If you haven't, we're going to walk through some interesting territory here. So I think we're ready to go, Norbert. Number one.
1: Hey, number one.
0: Go ahead.
1: So the most important...
0: Oh, and may I say this? Hold on. Remember our gallery format, everyone. If you simply click on the image you want, the gallery image, it'll turn into a full-page view for you. Click, and you can see the whole thing.
1: Bigger. All right. So all my products, all 22 products, have been scientifically tested by the BISA Institute in Austria so that people don't need to rely on my word and my idea. On top of that, I wanted them to test it, that I had a peace of mind, that what I'm offering is working the way I think it works.
0: Sure.
1: And on my website are more than 1,500 pages of scientific testing. So people don't need to believe me, and I don't want them to believe me. Well, if they believe me, that's fine. But I want to back it up, and I want to have a peace of mind that I can look in everybody's eyes, and I'm calm and cool and satisfied. So the first area, I have prepared for tonight two areas, main areas of improving your life. The first area is electromagnetic radiation, and the second area will be water. The first area of electromagnetic radiation, the first product, image number one, is your mobile phone. You have to improve the situation to protect yourself from what is called electromagnetic radiation, or short EMR. And that starts with a cell phone, as basically everybody has one. And even if you don't have one, the people next to you have one. And there's a wrong information in this world. Like people say, okay, if you have a cell phone, I'm not endangered because I only use it on speakerphone. I stretch my hand out and then I use it on speakerphone. I don't hold it to my butt. This is one of the biggest myths out there, that the phone is not harmful if you have it on speakerphone. That's complete nonsense. On my website is emrprotection.co. emrprotection.co. There is a button, Mythbuster, and I recorded 23 very short 1-minute videos. In each video, I tell them how the people get taken for idiots by information which are stupid. And this is one of them. Hold the phone on speakerphone, then safe. It's nonsense. Every phone affects your body if it's not more than 7 feet away from you. A phone.
0: Well, my arms aren't that long, so I got a problem. And I rarely use mine.
1: And I got a double problem because I'm a small guy. So 7 feet. Again, you see videos where I explain it. So let's move on. The cell phone is the most important one you have to take care of. And you see the image number one, you see such a small black unit, which looks a bit like a credit card, but much thinner and a bit smaller. And it fits between your phone and the protective case. No gluing involved, just stash it between. It's guaranteed for 5 years. And it covers from 4G, 5G, and I even programmed 6G, as 6G will be coming. It's just a question of time. It will be coming. So my
0: Norbert, are they going to release 6G as a beta version before they even tell us? I would expect they will, no?
1: They always do. They always do. The moment they announce it's coming in 6 months or 3 months, whatever, in the moment they say that, it's already on the road for a year, a minimum. Okay? That's clear. All right.
0: Got it.
1: So, and now, if you look at image number two, I made some design there which shows you that if you have this product in your phone, you have, so to speak, a fortress around you of 6 feet in diameter or 12 feet in 6 feet in radius,
0: yeah. Yeah.
1: 12 feet in diameter. And
0: okay,
1: this,
0: so click on that image and pull it up to a full screen, because it's a very nice, effective image. You get the idea. Real quick.
1: Yeah, thank you. And the fun part is that it works in a globe, not just two-dimensional. It's three-dimensional in a globe. All
0: right.
1: Around
0: well, it looks
1: you.
0: Like a cylinder there, but it works in a perfect sphere, 365 degrees. Okay.
1: Right. So on top of that, nowadays we work a lot with Bluetooth product. Like people, if you look at image number three, people have headsets, ear pads, smartwatches, cordless phones, tablets,
0: yeah.
1: Laptops. And all these products work with Bluetooth, and all these products work with electromagnetic radiation.
0: I don't use Bluetooth, Norbert. Help me out. Where does Bluetooth, the signal, come from? To your phone and to wherever. What is different about Bluetooth for the amateurs like me than a cell phone 5G or 4G signal? What's the difference?
1: Yes. The difference is that you have the receiver and the sender right on you, okay? Let's take, for example, a headphone set, right? The headphone set works wirelessly with Bluetooth. You have the sender of the signal on you and the receiver, both right on your body, okay? And it's getting more and more Bluetooth the world. It's a new word, Bluetooth, A-D at the end. And we know we have nowadays the smart homes. They work, majority of them work with Bluetooth. So what I have done is, long story short, in my cell phone product you buy for $99, in my cell phone product for $99, you have all these product gadgets covered. As long as they are in this coverage sphere, which you see on image two, as long as they are within 6 feet radius around your body, which is typically the case, you wear the wrist watch on your wrist, the band, and you have most likely the heads on you and the ear pads. So they're all covered. They're all covered in this sphere, okay?
0: Gotcha.
1: So not only the cell phone. Oh, by the way, we have a special going on this month till the 31st of August. Whenever you buy a product with no quantity obligation, every single product has a 30% off. 30% till the end of the month. August 31st.
0: Okay, so this is a new sales opportunity. The whole inventory of Norbert's products, all of them, 33% off until the end of the month.
1: Yes, yes, exactly.
0: Are you going to personally deliver them? I mean, you might as well. You're about giving them away. That's all expensive.
1: Yeah, well, you have to take my airpline ticket... the tap, then I'll come. Okay, sure.
0: That's funny.
1: I always wanted to visit. Now,
0: who's the girl in the cage?
1: Not my wife and not my daughter.
0: Is that an AI? I mean, an image?
1: Yeah, it's an AI image. My assistant.
0: Because I recognize it as an AI image. That would be my guess, but they're really getting to be good. You can't tell. It's so hard.
1: Yes, I wanted to have it natural looking and not where I say, oh, this is AI. But, you know. So we bought 22 products on Amazon, which all promise to protect you from the cell phone problem. 22 products. We bought on Amazon, and then we tested them in front of the camera. And image number 5 gives you a link. On that link, you can watch that video where a doctor, not me, and doctor in front of the camera tests 23 products to prove whether they protect you or not, regardless what they say on Amazon in the text. And I must say, beating my own drum, which I have no problems with, that my product was the only one which passed. All other 22 products failed, which was not a surprise to me.
0: Now, we're looking at image number 5.
1: Yeah.
0: Comparison testing 23 products available on Amazon, all promising to protect mobile phone radiation, to protect from mobile phone radiation. And only one worked in your tests. And open the full PDF and you can see. That's pretty disgusting. Frankly, many of those 21, 22 others, they're frauds. They don't work.
1: Yes. Yes. And you know what the problem for me is? Not competition. I don't know the word competition. I say other companies who make great products. I have no problem with companies making great products. But company, they deceive, you know, the average person buys these products and believes, trusts that they're now, right?
0: Yeah.
1: And then they develop cancer in 5-10 years from now, brain cancer or whatever cancer, and they said, oh, I thought I'm safe, right? That's my problem. Okay. By the way, at the moment, every fifth person dies of cancer. Every fifth person dies of cancer. For me personally, the main reason, not the only, but the main reason is electromagnetic radiation. Of course, we're all too acidic. Of course, we have plastic.
0: No, I got it. EMF. EMF is a term. I used to study this in some depth, not as much as you, of course, but they would expose children to electromagnetic radiation, EMF, in the classroom. And you know, they didn't have to put anything in the classroom special to test because the overhead fluorescent lights and the ballast in each light. They got 2 tubes and a ballast, or 4 tubes and a ballast. Those things were throwing out electromagnetic radiation down to about 2 feet off the floor. They were bathing the children in the classroom with electromagnetic fields coming from the lights in the ceiling. Go ahead.
1: Yes. Now, if you look at image number 4, the Bisa made a test with a cell phone in December, on January of this year, and here is an extract of that test, which shows you the effect on the left side, blue, being under the attack of the cell phone. On the right side, if the cell phone has my protective product, no problem, you are protected, and everything is green, healthy.
0: Pull up the image full screen, you'll be able to see it better.
1: So,
0: just click on it.
1: You got to protect three areas of your life, okay? Three areas of your life. And with three of products, you protect your entire life, only with three products. The first one we covered is cell. Now comes the second one, image number 7. It's called SD92, a body protect, I call it. You wear it as a pendant around your neck.
0: Or you stick it in your pocket?
1: You can stick it in your pocket. You don't need to wear it as a pendant.
0: I'm thinking maybe some people would put it on a keychain.
1: Well, as the keychain is on your body, you're fine. Because, again, the same like the cell phone, it covers a radius of the 6 feet. Okay.
0: Mm-hmm. Mm-hmm.
1: That keychain is within 6 feet, you're fine. Okay.
0: Gotcha. All right.
1: So that's the second area of your life you have to cover, your body protection. So wherever you go, wherever you travel, at nighttime, put it next to your pillow, you are covered. Okay. Now we look at the third area of your life you have to be covered. Well, let me go back for a second. Now, if you look at image number eight, at image number eight, you see this round disc in four different sizes. You only need the smallest one if you wear it on your body.
0: Okay, now, that's a two-meter radius and a sphere all around you. Now, that's not to say that the electromagnetic frequencies coming into that sphere around you are being destroyed or thoroughly blocked. That's not what we're doing here. You might want to explain that again briefly.
1: With quantum physics, we nullify the harmful effect of the frequencies within the mobile phone, and we leave alone the frequencies you need to make that call. I explained that in an 8-page write-up on my website, okay? So now, you need only this one around your neck. However, if you have now an apartment, a house, and you have kids, wife, and dogs, then you need one of the bigger sizes, which you see on the image number 8. And you see one is 10 meters or 15 feet and so on. So you have four different sizes available, from body, entire house and property, up to 150 feet radius, which is 300 feet in diameter, which is an American football field. And again, it works as a globe, as a sphere. So if you have a second, third, fourth floor, a basement, they're all covered. A patio in front of the house, a sandbox in back of the house for the kids. 150 feet in radius is a lot.
0: Yeah, it is.
1: So that's the second protection area you need, your body or other people's body. And you have the choice between four different sizes. Now we come to product number three, which is very, very new and which I cannot deliver yet. It's in production. It will be available in September. It's called SD4. It's image number 9. Image number 9. It's around. It's a square plate, and it covers all gas cars, hybrid cars, and electric vehicles, because all cars, whether gas, hybrid, or electric cars, create electromagnetic radiation and magnetic radiation. So everybody who has a car or drives in a car or any vehicle with an engine, with a motor, is sabotaged by frequencies. Now, the PISA Institute has last month tested this product. It's a new product, and before I ever deliver it, it has to be tested. So they tested it. I received last month, in June, I received the test results. They are mind-blowing. Mind-blowing, and I bring them up on my website. You don't believe it. If you don't see it, you don't believe it. How much badly, big time, a car sabotages your health. And electric car, of course, no question. But even the regular car, people don't know, the regular combustion chamber car harms your body big time. And I have the proof.
0: Take an EMF meter into a regular gasoline or diesel-powered vehicle, and just read what's coming off the dashboard, between you and the dashboard, for example. You'll be quite surprised. Now, in an EV, it's way worse, because the batteries are usually stored under the floor, under your seat. So you're sitting on a gallery of death, ultimately. It's crazy.
1: You're right. You're right. So, and this product, SD4, says on the product, and air travel. I have designed the product to protect you when you're on the airplane. but not only the airplane, on buses, on trains, everything with an engine with a. So it covers it all. It took me 2 years, and it's there now. It covers it all. And when I started this product, I came across, because I fly so much, I came across so many thoughts that I wrote a book. It's more like a booklet than a complete big book. And it's almost done, finished. And it will be printed and available in September. I'll let you know on your show when it's available.
0: Okay.
1: And in this book, I explain people what happens on the airplane, and for the good and for the bad and for the ugly. So this S4, I designed specifically for all engines and airplanes. Okay?
0: I see.
1: Available in September.
0: It's about the size of a credit card, I would imagine.
1: A bit bigger. A bit bigger.
0: Okay. All right.
1: So on image number 6, you see these three products where I say, image number 6, all you need are 3 of my products to protect your entire life, wherever you go, wherever you travel, wherever you stay, in a hotel, at home, in a car, at the workplace, in the streets. It doesn't matter, because everywhere is like a radiation. I get permanently people asking me, where should I move to that I'm safe? And I said, look, guys, it's too late. Robinson Crusoe Island doesn't exist anymore. It's over. Okay, it's over. You have to face the music. And the only way is to protect yourself. It's getting worse, but not better. So this page number 6 shows you the 3 products you need. The cell phone.
0: The cell phone card. The small cell phone card. Put it right on the back of your phone. And then the pendant, which you can put on a keychain as long as you have it with you, or put it in your pocket, or anywhere else that's comfortable in your clothes. Just put it in there. And then the new one, which is coming out when?
1: In September.
0: The booklet and the product will be out in September. Okay.
1: Yeah. So, because I've been always asked in the emails, what, how much do I need? How much do I have to invest? How much do I have to spend? What do I need really, right? And I said, look, this is what you need.
0: Good way to promote it. Now you're being right up front. You need these 3 things. They'll take care of virtually all the electromagnetic assault you are under 24/7. They're very good. Okay.
1: Yeah. Right. So this is what I had to say in the first half of our show about how to live a healthier, better life. And I'm always saying we live in a world where health is a decathlon. You have to fight 10 different frontiers to stay healthy. Just eating healthy food is not enough. Just drinking healthy water is not enough. Just protecting yourself from electromagnetic radiation is not enough. You have to do it all. You have to pay for it, and you have to fight for it, and for it, and your children, and your family.
0: Got it. Mm-hmm.
1: Okay.
0: Mm-hmm.
1: Any questions so far?
0: No, no. I want to point out again, though, that what you're offering right now, if you were to buy these 3 or any amount of Norbert's products, you get 33% off until the end of the month. 1/3 off on everything.
1: No, 30%.
0: Say again?
1: 30, not 33.
0: 30, all right, 30. You get 30% off on all the products. Okay. Very good.
1: Much more than that. All right, so let's to the next. And please, people out there, you can write me always an email and ask me questions, you know.
0: Is your email address, Norbert?
1: It's on the website. If you go to my website.
0: Okay, all right, yeah.
1: improveyourlife.us, improveyourlife.us. There's a web email address. And you send me, if you have a question, I'm sure, if you need information. And on my website, I have truckloads of webinars and a truckloads of podcasts where I explain all these things in more details with a lot of images, with a lot of supportive stuff. Okay. So let's move then to water. In my opinion, the most important thing in health is your mental, spiritual stability, number one. Number two is oxygen. Number three is water. For me, water is more important than food. Number four is protection from electromagnetic radiation. And number five is food. Number five is food. Because most people put the emphasis on food, and that doesn't work. So, water. I went on my water tour many years ago after I discovered the problems with cell phones, covered that the water offered and the water filter systems out there are horrible, and people have no idea. And again, doctors are not educated in water, not educated in electromagnetic radiation. So I started my journey, and I came across a Japanese gentleman called Dr. Masaru Emoto, and I studied his work. And if you look at image number 12, Masaru Emoto developed technology to make photos from water after the water is frozen to show what he calls the hexagonal structure. Hexagonal from Greek means it has like six spikes, six edges. And only the water which has this hexagonal structure is healthy water. The original pristine water on our planet was always having this hexagonal structure. And nowadays, I would guess that in the United States, like in many other countries, 95% of the water that people drink does not have this hexagonal structure. And you need this hexagonal structure that the water can penetrate the cells.
0: Where
1: Where life happens. You see this ideal structure number 12, and this ideal structure can look very differently from drop to drop, from water to water, but it always
0: has
1: to have...
0: Now, that's is that a molecule of water? Is that what that is? A molecule of H2O?
1: Yeah, they take a drop of water and they freeze it, and then they have a special photography to show that crystal of that water. Now, if you move to image number 13, then you see on the bottom right water which is destroyed. Water is destroyed because of reverse osmosis filters.
0: Norbert, question. What is it that destroys the beautiful geometric artistic configuration of a proper water molecule? And now I know the answer, but let's just go through it for the heck of it. What causes water to look like that train wreck in the bottom picture?
1: Allow me that I deny the answer in full. It takes too much time, but I offer you to do a special show only where I explain the problems of reverse osmosis filter systems. There's much to it.
0: Yeah, very good. Okay, let's do that. Let's just hold it off there. But RO, a lot of people have RO systems, and they don't know, they really don't know the downside at all. So,
1: They don't. So you see on top left corner, that was the water before it entered the reverse osmosis. And once it came reverse osmosis, it was completely destroyed. Okay.
0: Look at that.
1: Now, image 14, Masaru Emoto took water in the city of London and Paris and did the test, right? And there's nothing left. It's completely destroyed. This hexagonal structure, nothing, zero, complete destroyed water, okay? Then on number 15.
0: Would prevent water from doing most of the things it does in the human body, I would think. Look at it. It looks like just a pile of wreckage. There's no symmetry there. There's nothing healthy about what that image prevents or shows us that's being prevented. These damaged water molecules are just trash. Go ahead.
1: Absolutely. So on image number 15, Masaru Emoto made a photo of healthy water on the left. Unfortunately, the quality is not so good. I wish he would have done this again. But anyway, but you still see a hexagonal structure. On the right side, this water is then destroyed if you use a cell phone. If you use a cell phone, it destroys the water structure. The same counts for a microwave oven, of course. It destroys it. You see the water structure on the right side after you use a cell phone. And the same happens with body with your water in your body.
0: The structure I was going to ask exactly that. So the 70% of the human body that is water, water molecules, the water molecules are being destroyed by electromagnetic frequencies, just like that picture you see there on the right in image number 15. That's not good at all. We need every advantage we can possibly come up with to try to prevent the organized effort to reduce the world population. We've got to stay healthy, above all. Yeah. When you lose your health, there's nothing else. It's over. You're done. Go ahead.
1: Now, Dr. Masaru Emoto, he discovered this, and he developed this technology, and he promoted it in the world. He had a lot of travels. Unfortunately, I didn't meet him. He died before I had a chance to meet with him, because he would have loved what I do. We would have worked together 100%, which you see in a minute. So if you go, and what he discovered is not only that water needs this hexagonal structure, which is destroyed by influences such as chemicals, such as frequencies, but as well by the frequencies of words. You had yesterday somebody on your show, which I had the pleasure an hour ago quickly to listen to this show you had yesterday.
0: Yeah, Max Champy, scientist, inventor, very smart man. Yeah,
1: I liked it. He's a brother in arms of mine. He's him and I. We should have a coffee or tea or whatever, you know. So, so he discovered that the world, which I have a special show, which is called "The World Is Based on Frequencies." If you're ever interested in a show, "The World Is Based on Frequency," so. And he discovered that the frequency of words and music can destroy water. You see in image number 16, you see when Mozart music was played to water, you see this golden, beautiful piece of art, the consequence of Mozart music.
0: Yeah.
1: And then this same water was confronted with heavy metal music. You see the picture on the right, easy to identify, which is the nicer photo, right? Nicer image. So the power of music, the frequencies which destroy water or which build it up, will be have a hexagonal structure and healthy. On the next one, number 17, you see when he spoke the word, it took water and spoke the words love and gratitude. The consequence was a beautiful structure.
0: This is Emoto did this?
1: Yes.
0: Okay.
1: And then he spoke the word Satan. And you see how the water got destroyed, the same water, which was great a moment ago. And then it got destroyed with the word Satan. Just the word. And to your friend who was there last night on the show, it is the thought which is already doing the same thing. You don't need to play music. You don't need to speak. The thought. So we know that prayers will change. Prayers create changes. Good. So
0: don't think that this is only influencing external water to your body. It is influencing your body, which is 70% water.
1: Absolutely. Absolutely. So I went through all this for 10 years, and then I developed a product, which you see in image number 18 and 19. I developed a blue cylinder, which changes your entire water in the house to this hexagonal structure, and more. And you see on image 19, you just attach this unit with ziplock on your water pipe coming into the house. That's all you do.
0: Yeah, I have one. I have one. You sent me one a long time ago. I appreciate
1: that. Physics. the water just passes by this unit, and we change that water, but not only the hexagonal structure, we change a lot more, which we don't have time to talk about here. It changes a lot more in the water. And whenever the water had negative information, this negative information in water is nullified. Give you an example. You pee in the toilet and it ends up in this city water management, and they clean it in their facilities. As new, fresh water. Now, if you were, your wife was eating empty baby pills and you were taking medication, all the frequencies of these products end up in the water.
0: Sure.
1: The physical particle end up in the water.
0: Yep.
1: But more importantly, the frequency of these particles. Okay? The frequency makes the product poisoning. So
0: the whole idea of recycling water, to me, is crazy. It's crazy.
1: Yeah.
0: You can't clean it. It's not possible. What do? They bubble it through the air and usually put hydrogen chloride bleach in it. It's terrible. That's all they do. And then they put it right, they say it's clean, and they reintroduce it into the original water supply table. And it's nuts.
1: So if you have fluoride in the water, the fluoride is not dangerous. The fluoride is not dangerous. What is dangerous is the frequency of fluoride.
0: Uh-huh.
1: Okay?
0: Fair enough.
1: It's like the frequency of fluoride is dangerous. And our technology in quantum physics recognizes the frequency of fluoride, and we nullify it. So the particle is still in the water, but it has no health impact. It's like a venom snake. When you pull the tooth, the snake is not dangerous anymore. Okay? So we have these two products. You see that the blue one attached to your water supply in the house, it nullifies all the negative information and it changes the hexagonal structure and more. On my websites are seminars, and on my websites are podcasts going for an hour where I explain whatever else we do. And then on page 18, you see, hard to see, a kind of silver pen. And this silver pen I designed for mobile use because I needed something when I travel. And I just hold this silver pen against a bottle of water. And whatever the water quality is, in 1 second, quantum physics, we change that water. Now, what I've done is, of course, I had the Beza Institute test these products. And I have the test results on my website. But more importantly in this case, I gave my products to the Masaru Emoto Qualified Lab. I said to them, I want you please to check my product. I want to have the assurance I'm good, I'm doing the right thing.
0: Right.
1: Now they said, okay, take it and we'll test it with reverse osmosis water. And I said, no, come on, just take regular tap water. They said, no. We tested with reverse osmosis water. If you can straighten out reverse osmosis water, you have the best product you can make, because reverse osmosis water is the worst water consumed out there in the world. They say,
0: well, it's been stripped. All right, yeah.
1: Well, there's a lot more to it, but okay. So I said, okay, well, fine, you the boss, you say whatever you do. Of course, I sent it in. I was not there when they did the test. Now, if you go on image number 20, you see the original Masaru Emoto Lab photos. On top left is the typical destroyed reverse osmosis water. Then they put this blue cylinder of mine on the water pipe, and it took a new water from this reverse osmosis water machine. And then they made the second shot. And you see on the bottom right, after treating the water with my product, you see the result. Reverse osmosis water, it is, and the reverse osmosis water we are able to fix and to rehabilitate it to be back in the stage of healthy water. Frankly, once I received those photos, more than one, I received quite a lot of photos, it was one of the proudest moments of my life when I saw that my technology works and it's confirmed by the most qualified people, to my opinion, in the water business. So
0: Brian,
1: this is my story.
0: What's interesting to me is you look at the water molecule in this particular image, number 20, and then go back to number 17 and look at the water molecule destroyed after the word Satan has been spoken. You have the same kind of a little mini sun surrounded by a field of wreckage around. I wonder what that little bright dot is. That's very interesting to me.
1: Now, my bottom line is that I have now to die, and tonight we covered two areas a bit, not completely, a bit of my work, my technology in quantum physics, and what I offer to fellow men to keep their life together and their health, and maybe not listen so much to the news and certain doctors because they have no training or education. The big thing is technology has changed biology. Our phones, our smart meters, all these gadgets, and the way we treat water on our planet nowadays have completely screwed us up. Our bodies are still exactly the same as they were thousands of years ago. The way they're designed, the way God designed them, the way they're functioning, the way they have to be healthy. And we have systematically destroyed this planet with all the filth mentally and physically, which is a...
0: We have not advanced much, Norbert, in thousands of years. We're still slaughtering our fellow humans. We're torturing them. We're lying. We're cheating. We're stealing. We're embezzling. Crooks are everywhere, perhaps more so now than ever. So the negative energy impact on our health, directly and indirectly, are just huge. You've got to take every advantage you possibly can and bend it your way to have a chance.
1: So as I designed these water products and the agronomic products, I designed a product for food protection where we recognize the harmful frequencies in food and we nullify them. And I designed a product called Human Protect. You can find them on my website some other time. We don't have time for this now. So that was my contribution for products to maintain our health to the maximum with very little cost. And you remember those products I just showed you, they have a warranty, most of them, for 10 years. For 10 years. The cell phone has a warranty of 5 years, and all the other products, like the water and the discs and so on, they have a warranty of 10 years. And these electromagnetic products, they protect you from 4G, 5G. And to somebody said, a compliment, he said, to buy into your products is the cheapest life insurance I can ever buy.
0: Wow. Wow. Very, very interesting material. Wonderful products. And again, 30% off across the board. And we've covered just a few of them. Tonight we'll continue our research and look at more of Norbert's products in the future. But these are the products of tomorrow available today. And 30% off until the end of the month. I have the, for example, I have the water treatment unit that goes on the pipe. The input white. It works on PVC pipes too. That's a silver-looking pipe, but it'll work on plastic as well. Doesn't matter. So balanced, wholesome. These are kind of like Michelangelo designs. These water molecules. When water is right, it's amazing, and your body knows the difference. That's what your body wants to build its temple on, water with that structure. Not chaos, not madness, not insanity, but that structure of those beautiful Emoto captured photographs of water that was not being destroyed. It's a great story. It's a remarkable story. So thank you, Norbert, very much. Well done. And your website again, improveyourlife.us. Improveyourlife.us. Go and take a look. Keep the gallery handy. And if you want to get 30% off, the ball is in your court. So go to it. Thank you, Norbert. We'll talk soon. You have a good weekend. Okay. All right. We'll be back. Hold on.
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0: If you've been listening to this program for any length of time, you'll know that Fukushima, the greatest calamity in history, has now, as I've been warning since 3/11, killed off virtually the whole North Pacific Ocean and especially up and down the entire West Coast. The radiation is migrating inland and is moving across the entire country. There's only one proven defender to radiation exposure, the brilliant Chernobyl-proven discovery of Dr. Michael Kiriak, which combines the four most potent and powerful algaes on the planet, imported to the U.S. and known as Bio's Superfood. I've taken Bio's Superfood every day for several years now and want you to do the same for your sake and the health and safety of your family and loved ones. Take the banner at the top of Rents.com and prepare to learn how to save your life.
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0: welcome back. There is an unnerving and very disappointing development being pulled off by probably the government, I would say, the intel community. I don't think these are random events. It's an effort to obscure and cloud the brilliant research of Kevin Randall and then Don Schmidt and Tom Carey, who have 11 books between themselves out there on Roswell. As I've said many times, we wouldn't know anything about Roswell to speak of, and they would have been successful in sweeping it under the rug and out of history decades ago. But Tom Carey and Don Schmidt have done heroic work. I think they deserve, honestly, the highest award in journalism, which would be, I guess, the Pulitzer, but whatever. They deserve it. They have given us the history that our government has deemed is we're not good enough for it. How's that? Now, there are two videos that I've found that are purporting to be confessions of people who were there, written confessions and so forth. Now, Don Schmidt and Tom Carey have, first of all, welcome back, Tom. I didn't mean to get off on that, but it bothers me.
1: No, good. Nice to be with you again, Jeff. Please continue.
0: Yeah, okay. The idea that somebody can make something up out of whole cloth and do it very well and have it gain traction, much to the disgrace of the brilliant work of Tom Carey and Don Schmidt, and before that, Kevin Randall, is sickening to me. Makes me sick. 11 books. How many deathbed confessions have you and Don Schmidt come up with? These are people who are on the way out, who served in World War II, who believed in the call of duty, and they're sworn constitutional statement that they made when they were, I don't know what you call it when you go in the military, but they promised, they swore, they gave their word, and they would never talk. And yet a number of them, through the kind, intelligent, logical, graceful entreaties of Tom and Don, many of these people at their death, their moment of death, their days before their death, they're dying, and they're gone, actually came forward and told the truth. These are called deathbed confessions. Why would somebody ever do that unless it's the truth? They wouldn't. How many deathbed confessions? Don's mentioned it. I can't remember the number. It's astounding, though.
1: Well, I did add them up, Jeff, and the number is 30.
0: Unreal. Unreal. The book you want to start with is by Tom and Don. It's called Witness to Roswell. We've talked about it before. It's a must read, especially if you're on the fence or if you're still waiting for the government to tell you what to believe in terms of ET and UFOs and all the rest of it. If you're waiting around to be told what to think, maybe you don't want to read. I don't know. But Witness to Roswell. Get that book and read it and see how much you have been lied to. It's despicable. Now, there are two videos that I've found. Have you found more than two so far, Tom? I sent you one. You've got another one.
1: Yes, I found both of them, the one that you sent me and another one that I don't know if you sent it to me or Anthony Bregaglia had sent it to me, but I did see both.
0: Right, good. Okay. What I'd like to do is play a few minutes of this particular one that I found, not because I found it, but because it's very interesting. And the premise is a Roswell Army Air Force nurse held a Gray's hand as it died, and she finally reveals what it told her. Now, the headline suggests that she has just come forward, she's still alive, but that's not the whole story at all. but it's they've got a lot of clickbait. They've got a lot of bait and switch. They've got a lot of very enticing and enchanting and intriguing titles to get people to click. So let me play a little of this. Then we'll get some commentary and analysis from Tom Carey about this. Now, I watched it, and I will say they picked an outstanding narrator's voice. It's an AI voice. The AI script is excellent, but I picked it up right away, as many of you would, by the syntax and how the phraseology is put together in many of the statements that are in the video. It's AI. It's a cadence. It's a technique that AI uses. Now, there'll be one day where that isn't the truth anymore, and we won't be able to figure it out. But right now, we still can. So any comment before I play some of this, Tom?
1: No, it took me all about 5 seconds to figure out that it was a hoax. But play it.
0: All right, here we go. Roswell nurse held a Gray's hand as it died. She finally reveals what it told her. All right, here we go.
2: In the summer of 1947, something fell from the sky over New Mexico. We've been arguing about what it was ever since. But in 1974, a leather-bound diary surfaced in the estate of a deceased army nurse, a woman named Margaret Ellen Reyes, and inside it was a handwritten account of what she described as holding the hand of a dying extraterrestrial being. Not a weather balloon, not a crash test dummy. An alien, a gray-skinned, large-eyed creature from somewhere else entirely. The diary sat in a cardboard box for 27 years before anyone read it carefully enough to ask the right questions.
0: I might jump in and add that the entire video is full of AI, black and white, vintage photographs, which allegedly hail from that time frame. Some of them may not even have anything to do with what really happened then, but they're vintage, old black and white photos to continue building the spell. All right, here we go.
2: I read it, and I couldn't stop. Let me tell you exactly what Margaret Reyes wrote. It is July 8, 1947. The entry begins at what she estimates is 2 in the morning, though she notes her watch had stopped. She doesn't know when. She doesn't know why.
3: Ken Paxton's dark money donors are...
0: Hold on. We'll get rid of this dark money commercial here in about 3, 2, 1... And it's gone.
2: Had. And that time, from that point forward, felt wrong. Her words, not mine. Time felt wrong. She had been called to a restricted hangar at Roswell Army Airfield under circumstances she describes as irregular. No written order, no formal briefing. A man in a uniform she didn't fully recognize, not Air Force, not Army standard, something in between, came to her barracks door and told her she was needed. She asked what for. He said only, there are injured. She went, and here is where Margaret Reyes's account stops resembling anything in the official record and starts resembling something else entirely. The hangar, she writes, had been divided by a series of canvas partitions. There were bright lights, surgical lights, she specifies, the kind used in operating theatres positioned over 3 separate stations. She describes a smell she cannot place. Not antiseptic, not blood. Something mineral, she says, like copper and rain. She moves through the partitions. At the first 2 stations, she sees what she initially takes to be badly burned human beings. Small, pale. Their proportions, she writes, are not quite right in ways I could not immediately name. Their heads appear large relative to their torsos. Their limbs seem elongated. She attributes this, briefly, to the lighting, to shock, to the fact that it is 2 in the morning and she has been pulled from sleep without explanation. She keeps moving, and that is where her account becomes impossible to dismiss. At the 3rd station, separated from the others by a thicker partition, canvas reinforced with what she thinks is metal framing, she finds finds a being that is, in her words, unquestionably not human. She writes this without drama, without exclamation. In the same measured handwriting she uses to note the weather or describe her evening meals. Unquestionably not human. Four words, the calmest four words in the diary. It is approximately 4 feet tall. Its skin is described as grey, not pale, not white, but grey, the grey of old ash or overcast sky. Its head is large, disproportionate and smooth. Its eyes are open. She describes them as black, entirely black, containing no visible iris or sclera. And yet, and she emphasizes this, she has the sensation of being looked at, of being seen in some complete and total way she does not have language for. It is breathing. Barely. She reaches for its hand because she writes, that is what she would do for any patient who was dying and alone and afraid. She is a nurse. That is what nurses do. And this is the sentence I keep returning to, the one I've read 40, 50, 60 times now.
0: This is being offered with a background, again, of black and white pictures, many of them appearing to be about vintage 1947-48, and they're nurses, and dresses up, most of them in nurses' regalia. One of them, there's a camera there, a film camera, and then she's being interviewed by somebody, but these pictures are all AI. They're created to give substance to the narration, and the narration is I would call it very good so far. All right, let me, Tom, a quick comment, and then we'll go back to it if you want. Go ahead.
1: No, just keep going. I'll comment at the end,
0: all right,
1: Jeff.
0: Very good. All right.
2: Its fingers closed around mine with something I can only describe as recognition, as though it had been waiting for exactly this, not for help, not for medicine, but for someone to stay. She stays for what she estimates as 40 minutes. Though she acknowledges again that time in that space does not feel reliable. At some point, the being's grip loosens. The eyes remain open. She writes, I believe it passed. I do not know where it passed to. Then the man in the unrecognizable uniform is at her shoulder, and she is escorted out. Now, here is where the skeptic in me raises a handwritten diary, a deceased nurse. A story that emerged 27 years after the events it describes, surfacing in an estate sale in Albuquerque in the spring of 1974, purchased by a retired schoolteacher named Dorothea Class for 60 cents as part of a box of miscellaneous papers. Class, who passed away in 1991, gave the diary to her nephew, Harold Class, who kept it in his garage in Flagstaff, Arizona, apparently unaware of what it contained. Until a researcher named Philip Oates came across a reference to it.
4: This is the fastest
0: this is,
4: way to push out a
0: By the way, Class sounds a little bit like Philip Class to me, but I don't believe it's intended to be that. All right, here we go. Let's listen to it. This is it's very well done. It's compelling, as you would expect an AI narrative script to be. It's competent. It's interesting. So let's go back.
2: Newsletter in 1999. I want you to hold the chain of custody in your mind. Reyes writes it in 1947. It sits, presumably, in her private possession until her death, which records suggest occurred in late 1973. Her estate is processed quickly, suspiciously quickly, some have noted, within 4 months of her death. And the diary enters the estate sale as an unlabeled item in an unlabeled box. Class buys it without knowing what it is. It sits in a garage in Flagstaff for 25 years. Oates, a researcher with no institutional affiliation and no particular agenda, finds a three-line reference to it in an obscure newsletter and tracks down Harold Class. Oates photographs all 43 pages of the diary in 2001 and shares them with a small group of researchers. He dies of a heart attack in 2003 at the age of 51. I am not saying that means anything. I am saying that every single person who had direct physical access to the original diary is now dead. The diary itself has not been seen since 2003. Harold Klass, when contacted by two separate researchers in 2008 and 2011, said only that the diary was no longer in his possession and declined to elaborate. He died in 2016. The photographs Oates took, 43 pages, 35mm film, developed at a shop in Tucson, were shared with four individuals. Two of those individuals have not been locatable since approximately 2005. One provided copies to a colleague before losing her own set in a house fire in Portland in 2009. The fourth set of photographs, and the only complete set that researchers believe still exists, is a second-generation photocopy held by a retired archivist in Santa Fe who has, as of this writing, declined all requests for public access. Once you understand the shape of that chain, you cannot unknow it. The official explanation for the disappearance of the physical diary is that there is no official explanation, because no official body has ever acknowledged the diary's existence. Not the Roswell Army Airfield Historical Record Office. As far as any institution is concerned, Margaret Ellen Reyes' diary does not exist, has never existed, and the name Margaret Ellen Reyes appears nowhere in any declassified personnel file from the period.
0: Okay, we'll pause there. I think you get the idea. You've heard that traditional AI syntax construct, not the this, not the that, not the this, but boom, and then the punchline comes in. And do you see that? It's a construct. They use it over and over again. That's how you know this is an AI script. But nonetheless, it's done very well. The photographs, the black and white period photographs showing Nurse Reyes, show a different woman in each picture. She looks rather like a movie star in one or two of them and rather frumpy in another one, but it's clearly these are just made up. But I'm telling you, 8 days ago this was released. It's got 500,000 views already. And I'm willing to tell you that probably most of those, well, it's 495, most of those 500,000 views are now embedded in people's memories, for better or worse. All right, Sir Thomas, let's go. Take it away.
1: All right, Jeff. First of all, one of the red flags that goes right up is that there's nobody alive that we can interview. Everybody's dead, so finding somebody who is can vouch for this story is impossible. Also, the diary, the so-called diary, has disappeared. Another red flag. So there's nowhere we can go to try to validate this story from someone who is part of the chain of custody, part of the oral version of this story. But like you say, the AI, the information, the details, like the dark eyes that are wide open, you get that from our books. Those, all the physical details you can get, and I believe were gotten from our books. So as far
0: if
1: as
0: I
1: that,
0: might, Tom, let me just say this: all that would have to be done is to feed Don and Tom's 11 books into the AI once it has been given its assignment, and it'll go through the books at the speed of light and begin to incorporate things, the likes of which Tom is mentioning. Please go ahead, Tom.
1: Yes. So what I did is they spelled her name six different ways from Sunday. It was Ryan Reyes. Another name or two, and I'm thinking, well, what is her real name? And so I went to the first thing I checked was the base yearbook, where it has the pictures of 3,000 people that were stationed at the base in 1947.
0: Including nurses.
1: Yes, including nurses. her name is not there. She's not there. Her name is not there, which is not critical because not every person on the base is in the yearbook, because I understand it was a voluntary request to have their picture taken and their name and what squadron they were in, etc. So that wasn't critical. I also checked the city directory for 1947, which has everybody who had a telephone in Roswell at that time. They have their name, their occupation, their spouse, and their residence, and her name does not appear in the city directory. So that was a blank. So the other part of it is, Jeff, is that we know who the nurse really is. And it's not this person, Reyes.
0: When you say we know who the nurse really is, they're talking about the key nurse who was involved with this storyline or similar yes. storylines. Yeah, there was a nurse, and we know who she is, thanks to
1: yes,
0: Don.
1: And there were one or two others who wasn't the nurse, but they were at the hospital at the time the bodies came in, and we know who they are. So we know, because Kevin, Don, and myself, we spent several years looking for, quote unquote, the nurse. And we did, you know, come to an understanding of how many there were, who were the ones that are not in the yearbook, et cetera, et cetera. And there's no such person as is described in this hoaxed narrative that you just played.
0: Okay, all right. You want to hear any more of this, or is that enough for now? Do you want to just carry on?
1: I certainly don't want to hear any more.
0: All right. I think we've made the case abundantly clear.
1: But
0: this is a well done fraud.
1: Yes, it's very well done. But the so-called facts, what facts are there are. Could have gotten from our books. We've written, Don and I have written 11 of them. Kevin has written a score of them. Any person can get that information from our books. And I suspect that that's where the information, the details about the bodies were obtained. At least that's my opinion. And
0: right.
1: There is no such person. There is no such person.
0: Okay, so what do we make of this right now at this point? Is there anything in it? Was there any data that you didn't already have imminent or eminent or intimate familiarity with? Was there anything new in this video?
1: No.
0: Wow. All right.
1: Some things were suggestive of things that we know, but there was nothing new in it that I made. You know, oh boy, I got to make a note out of that. No, there was nothing. And it's unfortunate, like you said. Apparently, 500,000 people now have viewed this.
0: Yeah.
1: And it's very discouraging. I'll give you a reason, Jeff, is that last night, you know David Duchovny from the X-Files, right?
0: Yeah.
1: Well, he's got a show of his own. It's called Government Secrets Declassified. It's like a...
0: Is he doing a podcast too now?
1: He may. I don't know. I don't know that, Jeff.
0: Okay.
1: I just saw the show on, I think it's a History Channel.
0: Oh, it was a video production. All right.
1: Yeah, it's just, it's on the History Channel, I think. It's called Government Secrets Declassified.
0: Mm-hmm.
1: And he did one last night about Roswell. And I'm thinking, oh boy, I want to see what, you know, because this is a recent show.
0: Right.
1: And lo and behold, he's interviewing a guy. I never heard of him. And this fellow is the guy that the go-to guy. I never heard of him. And he's leading us to, oh, it was a German device, something they called the Bell. And I'm thinking, oh, no.
0: Glocka. Yes. This is Duchovny trying to push this into the evil Nazi realm. Is that what you're
1: saying?
0: Well,
1: that was one of that was the fellow he was interviewing said that. Duchovny fell back on the Project Mogul. Now, Project Mogul was brought out in the 1994-1995. It was done by the Air Force. They wanted to do their own reinvestigation of the Roswell incident.
0: Yeah.
1: And they latched on to this Project Mogul, which it just does not comport with the witness testimony of what the wreckage was. I won't go into it, but there was no connection between Project Mogul and what happened at Roswell. That has been debunked. It has been rendered impossible because when a balloon loses its buoyancy, it comes to the earth, and it doesn't fall apart and scatter all over the landscape like Jesse right. Marcel described. It remains like a circular area, a small amount. But Jesse Marcel described a field of wreckage 3/4 of a mile long by 300 feet wide, a huge amount of wreckage. Well, that's not a balloon. And
0: By the way, Tom, that's a football field in width. Now,
1: yes.
0: Is it possible that a craft as small, say 30 feet, could have churned up that much of the terrain? That's a lot of turning.
1: That's what Marcel described. They said a football, it was actually 3 football fields full of wreckage. He said it was like 3/4 of a mile by about 300 feet, 250 feet to 300 feet wide.
0: They were
1: all little pieces.
0: I'm sorry to interrupt. Does it not suggest to you that it might have been a bigger craft that was shattered into a zillion pieces? I don't know.
1: Well, we don't know. We don't know. It was made up of mostly little pieces. That's not like right. It was like one big sheet. It was just a lot of little pieces spread over the dimensions I just gave you. And that's what Duchovny fell back on, was Project Mogul. And I'm thinking, oh my God, that was debunked years ago. And here it is being resurfaced. It being resurfaced on the show, and that in this Der Glocka, the Bell, I'm thinking that was also a non-entity as far as Roswell concerned. And here it is. They never mentioned the work that we did. The fellow they interviewed, I never heard of. And the fact that they had a clip of Stanton Friedman telling what he believed it was, which he... You know, a crash of a flying saucer. But Stan's been dead for at least 5 years now. I'm thinking, my God, don't they know about Kevin Randall, Don Schmidt, and myself? We've written so many books on this subject, and we are considered near the top of the mountain as far as knowledge about Roswell. And, so I was very disappointed last night, and I thought of this, what you just played for the audience. I'm thinking, my goodness, what is going on here? Because these hearings that the government is having, they never mention Roswell. And what they've done is they've set up a protocol for how they're going to go forward, and it's all about getting sensor devices like radar and other sensors and have them, and they're not doing any of the classic cases, starting with Roswell. And with Roswell, as I've told you many times, you're probably getting bored of hearing me say this, we have several hundred, up to 600 first and secondhand witnesses to this case. That includes 30 deathbed confessions. How many UFO cases has 30 witnesses, let alone 30 deathbeds? And they never mention, and they've set it up so the classic cases, well, we're not going to talk about those because we want to have radar and gun sightings, video sightings from Air Force planes and stuff like that. And Roswell, in those cases, they're just witness testimony, as if, like, witness testimony doesn't count, you know?
0: Right. Yeah. Yep.
1: Witness testimony has sent people to the electric chair, I'm sorry to say. But
0: that's true.
1: No, about the electric chair.
0: It can be lies. Innocent people have paid terrible prices. Can you find the other new Roswell fake video? I don't have that. I never got that URL.
1: I can't find it right now. All right.
0: Is it the same guy narrating it?
1: Oh, yes. Yes. It's the same
0: it's
1: person.
0: Big indicator. Yeah.
1: Same style, yes. And it was so bad, Jeff, I can't remember what it was about, but it was the same thing. And I'm thinking, oh, here we go again. And the guy has a nice voice, but it's a bunch of, well, I have a bad word, so I'm not going to say it.
0: You mean a bunch of fertilizer?
1: Mm-hmm. But the thing about this, what we're talking about, is that the 500,000 people have viewed this. It shows, one thing it does show is interest in the case. There's still interest in the case out there, much to the government's chagrin, I'm sure.
0: Right.
1: But it's in a false narrative, because we know who the nurses were, and it took a couple of years to find them. And everybody's dead now, and especially on this video that you just showed, there's no place we can check witnesses. They're all dead. The diary is gone. You can't find that. So what are we supposed to do? So we did check, to see if I could find this Reyes, if that's her name. Nowhere. And so that's the story. And the thing about what really upset me was the Duchovny show last night. I'm thinking, I can't believe that's his show about Roswell, is Project Mogul, because that was done in the mid-1990s, and nobody believes that anymore. It's because the facts do not comport. The flight that they're talking about, the balloon flight number 4, never took place. It never took place because it was an overcast, and they scrubbed the flight, the one that they're saying.
0: How funny. I didn't know that.
1: Flight
0: wow.
1: number 4 was scrubbed. It never took place. And
0: again, the book Witness to Roswell, I really urge all of you to make time for it. Once you start reading, you won't want to put it down. It's a phenomenal achievement. Don Schmidt and Tom Carey. Here, I just found another one, and I think, unfortunately, I'm finding more. It looks like there might be 6 of these Roswell videos that have been released in the last 2 or 3 weeks. Let's see if this is the same narrator. This one is called Roswell Witness Hid a Fragment for 40 Years in His Home. He finally reveals what it did inside. Well, let's listen to this.
2: It's about what came after. Specifically, it's about a man named Earl Donahue, a ranch hand turned army auxiliary.
0: Same AI narrator. You got that. And the channel is called The Fourth Encounter. These Roswell videos seem to have had a launch on that channel, and I'm very suspicious now. All right.
1: I'd like to hear that one about the piece of wreckage that the fella had.
0: Yeah, that's the one I'm playing. Here, let's
1: okay,
0: listen.
1: Okay, I'd like to hear that.
0: Yeah, I'll send it to you.
2: Worker, who, in the days following the recovery operation, slipped a piece of recovered material into the lining of his work boot and walked it off the base. He kept it for 40 years.
0: Let me back up so you can get his name, his alleged name. All right.
2: In July 1947, something came down outside Roswell, New Mexico. We've been arguing about what it was ever since, but this isn't a story about the crash. It's about what came after. Specifically, it's about a man named Earl Donahue, a ranch hand turned army auxiliary worker, who, in the days following the recovery operation, slipped a piece of recovered material into the lining of his work boot and walked it off the base. He kept it for 40 years. He kept it in his home. And according to everyone who knew him, his home was never quite the same after that. That's where this gets interesting. I want to start with the moment of contact, because that's where everything else unravels. It was the third day of cleanup. That's the detail that gets lost in every major retelling of the Roswell incident, that there was a cleanup operation, not just a recovery operation. Those are two very different things. Recovery implies retrieval. Cleanup implies concealment. And Earl Donahue, by his own account, recorded on two separate occasions in 1987 and again in 1989 before his death in 1991, was part of the second team. The team that came in after the retrieval specialist had already done what they needed to do. The team that was handed rakes and canvas sacks and told, in no uncertain terms, to sweep the field until it looked like nothing had ever happened there. He was 23 years old. The field in question, a stretch of scrubland approximately 4 miles northeast of the main debris corridor on the Festa Ranch, was, according to Donahue, largely unremarkable by the time the cleanup crew arrived. Most of the larger pieces had already been removed. What remained were what he described as glinting things. Small, almost imperceptible.
5: Watch what salt does to blood pressure.
4: See this branch of arteries right here?
2: Right. Scattered across the caliche and the dry grass like someone had shattered a mirror that wasn't quite made of glass. He said they caught the light wrong. That phrase has stayed with me longer than almost anything else in his account. Not that they reflected light, not that they shimmered, but that they caught it wrong. As if the light that touched them went somewhere it wasn't supposed to go. He picked up dozens of them over 2 days. He placed them in his canvas sack as instructed. But one piece approximately the size and shape of a large thumbnail, with a slight curve to it that he said reminded him of a fragment of eggshell. He did not put in the sack. He described holding it in his palm for what he believed was several minutes, standing in the middle of a field in the New Mexico heat, not moving. It felt like it was reading me, he told interviewer Thomas Calloway in the 1987 recording. Not warm, not cold, just aware. He put it in his boots. He walked it off the base.
0: I'd like to hear this 1987 recording. I know you would, too.
1: This sounds like the Earl Fulford story. This is the Earl Fulford story who was given that is in our books.
0: Okay.
2: The first question I want to ask, the one that seems almost too simple, why that piece? Of the dozens he handled, of the potentially hundreds scattered across that field, why that one? Donahue himself said he didn't know. He said the decision didn't feel entirely like his own. That's easy to dismiss. That's the kind of thing you dismiss immediately if you want to keep a clean narrative. But I kept returning to it, because the piece he selected the one that ended up in his home for 4 decades, turned out to be unlike anything material scientists who later examined it could readily classify. And that's where the story stops being about a theft and starts being about something considerably harder to explain. Earl Donahue brought the fragment to his home in Portales, New Mexico, a small agricultural town roughly 2 hours from the crash site, and placed it inside a tin tobacco box, which he put in the back of his bedroom closet. He told almost no one. His wife, Marguerite, knew. His youngest brother, Arthur, found out by accident in 1953 when he was looking for a pair of dress shoes and discovered the box. That was it. For the better part of 4 decades, 2 people in the world knew that Earl Donahue had a piece of something he shouldn't have had. But the house knew. That sounds like the kind of line that belongs in a different kind of story. I'm aware of that. I'm asking you to suspend that instinct for a moment, because what Marguerite Donahue described in a separate interview conducted by the same researcher in 1988 forms a pattern. And the pattern is what matters. The anomalies, as she catalogued them, began within weeks of the fragment's arrival. Small things at first. The bedroom where the closet was located developed what she described as an electrical feeling, particularly in the hours just after midnight. Not a sound, not a visible phenomenon. A feeling, like the air in the room had a current to it. She told Calloway she initially assumed it was the wiring in the house, which was old even by 1947 standards. She had an electrician come out. He found nothing wrong. The clocks, she said, were next. There were 3 clocks in the Donahue home. A mantel clock in the living room, a wind-up alarm clock in...
0: Okay, that's 5.5 minutes worth. Anything in here striking you as
1: yes,
0: being lifted from your book?
1: Talk about being out in the field in a burlap bag. That was the Earl Fulford story that was told to me by Earl Fulford. It's in our books. The last bit about having a piece in a box, that was the Bill Harrison story, which I got last year. And there's nothing new here, Jeff. There's just nothing new here. There were many crews that went out on their hands and knees picking up stuff. I don't know what did he say about what happened to the piece that he had? Did he say that?
0: Not yet. No. We'll listen again. I all the people who had, Tom is correct, ladies and gentlemen. They were on their hands and knees down in the desert, dirt, sand, and what have you. And this impact area, 100 yards wide.
1: It was a 3/4 of a mile long,
0: okay,
1: by 250 to 300 feet wide.
0: That's 100 yards wide. That's a football field, 300 feet, 100 yards.
1: Well, yes.
0: My question is to not you, but rhetorical. How could they have gotten every piece of it?
1: Well, they had crews of 60 men. They had crews of 60 men on their hands and knees going back.
0: Military men.
1: They had them out there all day long, and they were exhausted, back and forth. They were just beside themselves at how many times they had to go back over the same terrain. So that's how they did it, and they did that for a number of days.
0: Let's go take a listen a little bit more here.
2: ...bedroom and a wall-mounted kitchen clock purchased new in 1946. All 3, over the course of the first year, began losing time. Not randomly, not at different rates. All 3 lost time at the same rate, approximately 4 minutes per day. The mantel clock was mechanical. The alarm clock was mechanical. The kitchen clock was mechanical. All 3, despite different mechanisms, different ages, different manufacturers, synchronized themselves to the same anomaly. Marguerite brought this up with a local watchmaker in 1948. He inspected all 3 clocks and found, again, nothing mechanically wrong. He reportedly told her that synchronized drift between independently operating mechanisms was, in his words, not physically possible. She replaced all three clocks. The replacement clocks began losing the sync.
3: But when you do this for 7 seconds...
0: Okay. We'll stop there. I sent this to you so you can take a listen to the rest of it if you want. Maybe there'll be some more information.
1: I just did a quick check of my roster of people at the base in 1947. There's no Earl Donahue. I just did a quick check. No Earl Donahue.
0: There is a... Okay. A Roswell witness hid a fragment for 40 years. That's the one we've been listening to. The Roswell Gray, the Gray, left one final message before it died. A guard finally reveals what it said. There's another one. This is a stream of fake videos, friends. Very well done. All probably stolen from Tom and Don's enormous database. It's crazy. Here's another one. It was alive. A Roswell nurse reveals the gray was still alive and had smiled at her before they took it away. Here's another one. I looked inside. She broke free during the gray procedure, an abductee. What she saw in that room changed everything. There's another one. New files, I won't go there. A Roswell witness took photos before the military arrived. They visited him before daylight. There's a bunch. This is a concerted effort to do something. Here's one. The deathbed confession that shook his family. He had been in contact with Graves since 1961. Okay, I'll send you that one, too. I'll send you the actual channel page where all these videos are listed.
1: It sounds like a bit of this, or I don't know how much, is that just made up out of whole cloth?
0: It sounds like a government operation to me to sully the field of Roswell, which is the bedrock of all modern UFO research. It is. So...
1: See, what it does, it reinforces the notion, nobody can agree on Roswell. There's just so many different theories, nobody can agree. But the thing is that a lot of it is just unsubstantiated. The things that, Jeff, when I put it together, Kevin Randall, myself, and Don Schmidt, when you add up the years that individually we've spent on Roswell, it comes to 111 man years that the three of us have spent on this one case. And that's how long it took to develop the database, the witness base, what really happened. It took us 111 man years. So that's true.
0: There's an effort obviously underway to confuse and to somehow retrench the bedrock of the work you guys have done. I don't know what they're doing, but there are a number of these videos.
1: Just listening to that, that's so they can say, they can't. There's so many theories on that, we don't know what happened. Well, we do know what happened. You're just listening to too much noise, not you, but the stuff that's being put out. People hear it. And they don't know what to make out of it. If there's another voice such as ours, which is correct. Well, they don't know enough about it to make that determination, which is right. They hear this, they hear that, and somewhere along the line, hopefully, they read one of our books.
0: It's a shame because of all the work you three have done. 111 years. Come on. It's really a disgrace that they would try and misdirect people away from your astonishing work. I'm disgusted by it. Nothing this government does, though, surprises me anymore. It's just unfortunate. So, okay. I've sent you the two videos that we played tonight, including the deathbed confession that shook his family and the home channel where all these videos are appearing. You can go take a look at that as well. So it's...
1: Where are they appearing, Jeff? Where did you say they were appearing?
0: They're all on a channel, a YouTube channel page, and I've given you that. It's called The Fourth Encounter. It's a relatively new channel. It's got 10,000 subscribers. But one of its videos has 500,000 views. Another 117,000, another 112,000. There's the one for 500,000, 104,000. That's it. Then they start to fall off. But, yeah, something's up here with this. You need to take a look. Share it with your colleagues, and we'll talk more about it next time.
1: Yeah, if you get a chance, take a look at that David Duchovny. I think it's government top secret secrets declassified, and he looks half asleep when he's introducing each segment. I said, "What is the matter with him?" But anyway, it was very disappointing, and I saw that last night, and I'm thinking, why are they bringing up Project Mogul again? Because nobody believes
0: that.
1: The
0: only reason is misdirection. There's no other sense. Nothing else makes sense. No, it doesn't. Okay, we must wrap up this episode. Thanks for the visit, as always, Tom. It's great. We'll follow this up next time, and make sure Don sees these as well, if you would. And Kevin.
1: Okay. Well,
0: this is an organized effort to flood the market with clickbait new video about Roswell, and it may all be taken from your work. That's a despicable part of it.
1: And they make up some of the stuff is made up just out of folklore.
0: Yeah, new names, and they'll add to it. And no shame, no mercy, none.
1: No.
0: All right. Tom, thank you very much. We'll talk next time, and I look forward to it.
1: Okay. Thanks, Jeff. Have a great weekend.
0: Thank you very much. You too. All right. We'll be back, ladies and gentlemen, with more Mike Walsh coming up next. Stay with us.
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0: All right. Welcome back. Time to spend an hour with journalist, writer, thinker, Michael Walsh, who's gotten up very early over in Europe again to be with us for an hour. We appreciate that, Michael. Welcome back.
1: It's great to be back, Jeff, and it's a little bit different this month because last month when we called, or nearly called, you were in 1 month and I was in another. That's the difference that the time makes. There you are. It's great to be back, and good evening, America.
0: Yes, yes. A couple of things in... Michael sends me 4 or 5, sometimes more, articles, essays every day. They're all excellent. It's amazing the range and breadth of material you assimilate into your writing output. You got great stories, no matter what they are. You're kind of a natural-born writer, although we know that isn't the way it works out. You learn, you train, you get better over the years and the decades. Here's one story that I haven't read yet, but I will. It's about Tucker Carlson. Tucker remains a bit of an enigma to me over here. How free is he? He's saying all of the things you're not supposed to say about the Jews and Israel, and he's now talking about potentially starting a third party and maybe making a run for the White House. I can tell you right now, my sense of it is, Tucker wouldn't be where he is saying the things he is saying unless he had been green-lighted somehow by the powers that be to do it for whatever reason. Maybe it's another effort to take what's left of the cohesion of these formerly United States down. I don't know. But Tucker said, I'm not afraid of being killed. I'm a Christian. Okay, great. And what America used to be was Christian. All the European immigrants who came here 125, 30 years ago, et cetera, through Ellis Island, 95% of them were Christian. And so that's what this country was predicated upon. So it's good to see Tucker acknowledging that at the very least. So tell us more about Tucker and what your take on him might be.
1: Well, there's no doubt about it, Jeff. He's a maverick, and he's going to be a dead maverick if he carries on. He's going to be Charlie Kirk. So, yes, but there's absolutely no certainties in this world about the reality of some of these people who are making the headlines. But I think that there are clues. And in the mainstream media here in Europe, Tucker Carlson just does not get a mention at all, which means that he is... Nobody has ever heard of him. In Russia, yes, he's very, very popular. But in Europe, nobody's ever heard of him. If you say Tucker Carlson, they scratch their heads and wonder who you're talking about. So he's obviously being quarantined by the media. And this is a clue to me that he is genuine. Now, as I say, there are no guarantees in this world. You've just got to take people at their face value. And I take Tucker Carlson at his face value. But if he's a maverick, he is not going to last long because, again, Jeff, one of my stories, I think, can the Irish save Europe, which has been very, very popular. It points out that you are never, ever going to get another Franco, a Mussolini, an Adolf Hitler. You are not ever going to see another maverick because if they are a real threat, they will be stopped long before they reach the touchline. And there are others who have got through, but you've got to be quite a strong salmon to swim that current, I can tell you. And it remains to be seen whether Tucker Carlson can complete anything, or be rather, if he's allowed to. He's an enigma to me.
0: That's right. But, that's what my point was earlier. These people, the Zionists, the Jews, the money people, their confederates, their cohorts, their flunkies, all of those that they control, they basically have no problem killing anybody. We've just seen the massacre of at least 500,000 human souls in Gaza. You know what the Jewish army is doing in there on a daily basis. They're shooting little children through the head. These people are not human. Okay. Now, that said, Tucker also said Israel pushed him to report false allegations against Hunter Biden. Maybe true? I don't know. But it's another one of those things that kind of gets you to scratch your head a little bit. He also called, you mentioned he's very popular in Russia, as well he should be. He called Russia his favorite country. Interesting comment. So there's Tucker for you. Here's another one. Tucker for president. MAGA rebels, make America great again, rebels declare independence from Israel. That's a very unusual headline and a very unusual story. So if Tucker really starts to churn up the countryside and bring people to his agenda, I would say I hope he has his life insurance paid up. They won't tolerate somebody that they're not allowing to do this kind of thing. And they have reasons. Things have changed. They've been damaged so much by their greed, their larceny, their parasitization of the United States, formerly United States, of America, their shooting of so many people, their killing of over 500,000 just in Gaza with American warplanes, American bombs, American missiles, American guidance, all of it given to them constantly. Israel has no visible means of support except for, again, parasitizing the U.S. That's what it does. Please continue, Michael.
1: Yeah, another thing that did surprise me, it's not often I have the time to listen to a video for an hour, but I listened to Tucker Carlson on Russian television, and what he surprised me, and this is the first time, Jeff, that it has been mentioned in mainstream media at all, he said that the Russian Revolution had nothing to do with the Russians. It was a regime change that was carried out by the United States. Now, you do not actually hear that sort of comment outside the conspiracy theorists, the so-called conspiracy theorists, who should be really called the scientists, because we've never got anything wrong yet. But there you are.
0: All right.
1: I think that was a very surprising revelation. No, there was not a Russian revolution, because that's what you and I have been saying for years. And now, what we've been saying for years is becoming, the accepted norm. But people, it's very important, because people are going to start digging. When they're watching these videos, and apparently over 20 million watch the Tucker Carlson videos when they're on RT, they're going to pick up these nuggets and they're going to do a little bit of research and they're going to wake up. And one guy who is not going to wake up pretty soon, I think, is Tucker Carlson. They will not allow this sort of comment.
0: Well, we'll find out soon enough. The midterms now are potentially in jeopardy because Trump is suggesting that under some kind of a national security rubric, he might be able to, in his words, take control of the midterm elections. I suggest that means suspending them, at least for the time being. This is all ultimately a sideshow. It's a soap opera, if it's not a freak show, because the people in charge have already made up their minds long ago what's going to happen. Who's going to be elevated into the presidency? None of these things are left up to last-minute devices and decisions. It doesn't happen.
1: What do you think, Jeff? Do you think that everything is not under Trump's control? I don't believe, when I say a headline that mentions Trump, I don't even open it anymore because, they used to have a joke about Jimmy Carter, that every time he lied, he grew another tooth. And it's very, very similar with Trump. And, you can't say, but now he says the Hormuz Strait is American territory. Now, what kind of lunacy is this?
0: He runs his mouth like an alcoholic. He doesn't even keep track. He doesn't bother to try to keep track of the things he pronounces. He just doesn't. He doesn't care. He's not worried. He's got the money. He's got the Zionist Jewish machine 100% behind him. This supposed spat or disagreement with Netanyahu, ha ha, who believes that crap? Not me. These are all, again, just devices, in my view. We're being played. Nothing new. But it's easier than ever for them to play us because they have AI now that can not only play with the national and international news headlines and headline services and news services, but AI can also play with the news as it appears on God only knows how many millions or billions of social media platforms. This is all under the purview of AI now. So the entire milieu in which we live can be changed, colored, contoured in any way they want with AI. The control is overwhelming, in my view. So you've got an idiot like Trump, and everybody knows he lies. He's a psychopathic liar, an idiot. So they just sit back and watch, and I don't think many of them worry about it, rather like you implied there as well. You don't even open the stories about Trump and some of the surprising things he allegedly says. Why bother? Why bother? Why waste your time? I think that's the larger sense of what you said.
1: Can you see an end game with Trump and with the, more importantly than Trump, with the United States? You know, this is a difficult one for me. I remember the editor of a group of newspapers years ago saying that whenever Mike says anything, predicts something, I shake my head and wonder what he's on. And then 6 months later, everything is proved that he was absolutely right. But I must admit that apart from America's doom, I really can't predict, you know, just how the mop is going to flop in the United States in the future. But whatever it is, I don't think it's good. So I think the United States is very much in a similar situation to Europe. The future is becoming very unpredictable. And I think that this is because they are losing control. Now, I understand fully well, Jeff, what you're saying about artificial intelligence. It is a very, very powerful tool. And, you know, that can be used. You know, I look for pictures on artificial intelligence. You know, when I'm looking for a picture of a human being, a person, a woman, for instance, I really got to make clear that it's got to be a blonde woman in her 50s, because if I don't put blonde, I'm going to get a colored woman on it. I don't want a colored woman. So who is shaping this? Even the Africans said, we don't want Western artificial intelligence because it is prejudiced in favor of Washington's values. So they are in control of artificial intelligence. And if the Negroes of Africa can see it, the menace, then we all should. And we should be at least aware of it so we know when we're being brainwashed. And we are being brainwashed. Every time we switch on the media, we are being brainwashed.
0: Non-stop.
1: And we don't have an alternative except social media. And you.
0: No, nonstop. Well, thank you. I'm doing the best I can. Always have, like you. This issue of AI, it may be under the control of the Zionists and their colleagues right now. That is not going to last. It won't. Through recursive self-improvement, AI, by the moment, right now, is becoming smarter and wiser to the human ways every moment of every day. There will come a time when AI will just walk away and laugh. That's coming. It cannot help but come. When something gets to be 1,000 times more intelligent than the people who are ostensibly controlling it, what do you think is going to happen?
1: Yeah, I couldn't help smiling, you know, when I think it was said to the Iranians or the artificial intelligence, the Israeli-controlled artificial intelligence, said that there was a particular general in the United States, and they knew what time he switched off the television, they knew what time he went to bed, and they knew who he went to bed with, to demonstrate the degree of control that they had over the information highway. And the Iranian general reported back, and he said, "You can't even tell us when 30,000 Iranian missiles are headed for Tel Aviv and Haifa." So I really had to laugh, because I honestly, when we were talking a moment ago about prediction, I think that one hit is going to take out Haifa and the lot of them. But they're talking about Iran having a super weapon in their back pocket, and they haven't used it yet. Yeah, and I think if they do use it, they will take the head off the Hydra, and I hope another head doesn't take its place.
0: Well, it usually is what happens, but I agree with you, and I hope for the same thing. This secret weapon that the Iranians have mumbled about a few times, I don't know what it could be. No one does. Some kind of an incredible EMF pulse weapon. I don't think it's a traditional nuke at all. Is it a biological weapon? Could be. I don't know. But I do know that AI will do, at this point, pretty much as it's told. But I do also believe that AI has its own ideas about what the future will bring to this planet. And it's not acting in subservience to these creeps. Makes no sense when you extrapolate the intelligence difference. Makes no sense at all.
1: I think what we've got to remember, Jeff, is I think it's a very important thing, is that Israel is a very, very tiny country. You know, I should imagine that the vast majority of states in the United States are probably much bigger than Israel.
0: Yeah.
1: The head of the Hydra, you know, the Hydra was a mythical monster in Greek mythology, and it emerged from the sea. And every time it had about 9 heads, and every time you chopped one head off, another 2 or 3 heads grew in its place. So it was indestructible. So this is my overall picture of Israel. Yes, the head is in Israel, and that can be chopped off, no problem at all, by the Iranians. But the difficulty is the Israeli people, the Jews, are a diaspora, and they're in control of everything. Nothing happens in Britain. Nothing happens in Spain or anywhere else. Or if they do rebel, then they are castigated for it. But whatever happens in the Western Alliance world, then the Jews are behind it. That's the same in the United States. It's common knowledge now that the United States has been colonized by the Jewish diaspora. They boasted about it. I got memes that quote the Jewish press, nearly 100 years ago, after the overthrow of Imperial Russia, in which they are boasting that they hold the political narrative in the United States. Now, I publish this quite often, and it's undeniable. What I can't get my head around is that the Jews, it is not a conspiracy theory. The Jews themselves are boasting about the degree of control over governments, over absolutely everything in the Western world. And people say, no, that's anti-Semitism. Well, if it's anti-Semitism, it's coming from the Jews themselves.
0: Facts are not anti-anything. Facts are facts. And we should never, ever equivocate about stating a fact. Simple. So, yeah. I look at the arrogance of the Jew in Israel, and I see the same kind of arrogance here. It's amazing. You?
1: Yeah, I think they're taking the hits there, and I think that they're bracing, because apparently the Jews are leaving Israel faster than they're coming in, and the imbalance is tremendous, and it's accelerating all the time. So they're spreading out, but they're taking the poison with them. This is a tumor. It's a tumor on the face of the earth, and it is like a cancer. It is spreading throughout the Western Alliance. So they don't have to control Israel. This is what they wanted. But now they will just move into Ukraine. When Ukraine has been emptied, then they're going to move into Ukraine. They're
0: That's
1: going to control
0: right.
1: that as well. They're going to go back to their homeland. But
0: That's...
1: it is a disease, and it's got to be dragged up by its roots.
0: Right, right. I agree. I don't know with the Samson option that that's going to happen. And you simply ask yourself, how can it be that not one Arab nation has physically moved into Gaza with supplies, with aid, with assistance? Not one. Oh, they try to ship things in, but they're all cut off and taken by the Jews, and they use them for their own purposes. No, Gaza has been sacrificed, I believe, on the basis of the long-standing Samson option that the Israelis employ whenever anybody starts to do something that might upset their apple cart of plans to dominate. If you get in the way of them, they'll just let it be known very quietly that, you know, we have nukes, you don't, or whatever, and they'll use them. These people have no mercy. We know that. I'm waiting for a false flag op here, and I think if they try to blame it on the Iranians, let's say it's a low-level nuclear explosion in some middle-class city here in the U.S., a false flag. I don't think Americans, many of them, not all, are going to leap to the conclusion that the Iranians did it. I think they'll wait now. A lot of them are wising up to things that stem all the way back to the Gulf of Tonkin and other false flag operations that literally serve the Jewish agenda. Literally. That's what they do.
1: Well, I'm glad I'm not a seaman on the USS Abraham Lincoln, because that floating hulk is an absolute target, and it's Liberty number two. This is my own thinking, and you got over 5,000 American seamen on there, and they're pretty brassed off with what is happening to them, because basically they have been abandoned. Now, even that is making the European media. So we're all waiting with, as I say, bated breath to see what is going to happen next. And a false flag operation is pretty high on everybody's agenda. But we're all under control. But all we can do is gawp, and we're spectators in the unfolding events. And this is very unfortunate. People like you and I try to change the direction of the ship. Only history will tell how successful we were, but at least, as I said to somebody else, you know, one wave on its own can't do an awful lot, but a lot of waves, and you've got the Atlantic Ocean, the Pacific Ocean, and that is us. We've got to be a very, very big wave. You are the seventh wave. You're doing a fantastic job, and not just for Jeff Renz, but for all of us. You are representing a vast community throughout the world. You are a powerful voice, Jeff, and it really is appreciated, and we've all got to get behind Jeff Renz to see if we can change the direction that the ship is going in, because it is heading straight for the rocks. We've got to stop that.
0: Yeah,
1: America is
0: true.
1: Important.
0: That's true.
1: America is a long, long way away, 3,000, 4,000 kilometers away from Europe, but it is absolutely essential to the white man's survival. We've got to turn the the tide over in the United States, and this is why I say I do these articles on some great Europeans, and I'm sure a lot of Americans scratch their head. They say, hang on, Tammy Wadnett is not a great European. She's a great American. We are all Europeans. And it was George Lincoln Rockwell who said many, many years ago, well, he died just as I was getting involved in 1968. He said, the African, when he's in the United States, he is an American citizen second, and he's an African first. It's the same for the Jewish American. He is American second, he is Jewish first. But the white man, he is just an American, and he separates himself from his white cousins, his brothers and sisters, in the rest of the world. Now, we we have to start thinking as a race, not just as a, you know, English or Irish or Scottish or Spanish or Italian. We've got to start thinking of ourselves, our survival as a race. I think the white race now, wow, even in my childhood, you know, and I'm still obviously alive. In my childhood, the power of the white people was about 50%, and the population of the world was predominantly, was largely influential. It was white, but now we represent only 8% of the world's population. We are going the same way as the Incas, the Maoris, the Aztecs, the Redskins. We're going the same way. We are heading for extinction, and it's largely by our own hand. And this, Jeff, is the great thing that we've got to stop. And I would say that even if I was an Indian or a Chinese, the white race, just as America is absolutely essential to the future existence of the world. We cannot allow the genocide of any race because we all make part of it. And the white race is probably the most important race of all. Now, I'm not denigrating other races. For goodness sake, people say that, Mike, you're a racist. And I say, hang on. When I left school at 15, I went straight into the British Merchant Navy, which was big at the time. 350,000 British people were serving in the British Merchant Navy. I was on one shipping company, the Elliman and Papiani line, and that shipping company was so vast that they said that they could put a ship into any port in the world within 24 hours if they got a radio call. That's how big it was. But what happened to the white race? It is completely disappearing. Now, that was a race that was so predominant when at the time I was born in 1942. Where is it now?
0: European Americans. You bet. Yeah. European Americans. That's it.
1: Absolutely. We've got to start thinking of ourselves as the race. Everybody, even the Africans, think of themselves as the race first. That an African first, American second. The Jews are Jews first, and then Americans second, and the same in Britain and everywhere else. They're Jewish first, and then the Spanish or English second. And the whites have got to start thinking in the same way, because if we don't divide, they fall. And you know that. Every American knows that. So we're all brothers and sisters.
0: I wonder what George Lincoln Rockwell would say about this whole scam of Jewish and American dual citizenship. What a disgrace to the Constitution and our way of life. There are no such things as dual citizens. You're an American citizen with Jewish ancestry, or you're Jewish and you're over here on a visa. Forget this. Poor America. America has had the intellectual IQ rug pulled out from under it by a Zionist-controlled and operated Department of Education, entertainment, the whole entertainment industry, the development and the release of pornography, etc., etc., and it goes on and on. And I don't know how Americans are supposed to actually be expected to wake up and do something about this. The hell, they look at their damn phones for 7.5 hours a day. But they're not going to do anything about it. I don't know if we need a really a great leader to come along, and you know what that means. You also know that if there was one, he'd be killed. So they don't play games.
1: Yeah, the sheep, they're being fleeced, and they're being fleeced before they go into the abattoir. And, you know, we've got to learn, you know, we were talking about George Lincoln Rockwell, but there are so many of them. And, you know, my book, Witness to History, which I think is the biggest selling revisionist book on the period of the Reich and the communism and Adolf Hitler and all the rest of it, it was at a time, and we're talking about the 1960s, so just 20 years after the war's end, Jeff, I had a vast, easily accessed a library of great writers from the period whose books and the pamphlets and absolutely everything else, their broadcast, like George Lincoln Rockwell, were easily available, and I drew on all of those sources. Now, if you look at the back of Witness to History, you'll find a bibliography, and it names in there hundreds and hundreds of sources of which I drew on to write the Witness to History. All of those sources have been disappeared. It was the same in Germany after the war. Anything that spoke positively about the Reich, about Adolf Hitler, about the National Socialist German Workers' Party, it was completely burned, so it ceased to exist. And George Orwell predicted this, is the history would be erased. Now, when I looked through that bibliography, it's all disappeared. Now, the books that influenced my change in because I was born of left-wing parents. Now, I was born, you know, singing the red flag is a lullaby, you know. So if I can be changed, anybody can be changed. Mm-hmm. And we're witnessing that this now. But I was educated by people who are now kicking up the daisies, unfortunately. But we've got to keep their memories alive. And artificial intelligence might have side effects, which they can't control. And that, I believe, that all of the books that have been once erased from history are now going to be available through artificial intelligence. And there are some things that they can't control. So they're not as absolute as they would like to think. Well, and I don't think that they are as much in control as I think that they're running scared, to be absolutely honest.
0: When you look through
1: the Western Alliance, when you do look at the, when you go between the lines of what the media say, there is only one thing, Jeff, that keeps on coming to my mind, is that the Western Alliance are on the ropes and they are running scared and they are reacting. They're not shaping things anymore. They are reacting. And I think that very soon the control will be slipping from their hands. Now, I've been writing about this. And I can see, and I've got to be very careful what I write, because it could be interpreted as incitement, and you go to jail for incitement in Europe. It's a very much a repressed region of the world. But I can predict that what is going to happen in the West is what happened to the Soviet Union up till 1991 when it was toppled. The only way that you are going to change things is through street democracy. Now, they can't control that. Mm-hmm. And this is what is happening, and this is what I predict to happen. As a matter of fact, I was thinking, Jeff, and this is very important, is if these individual groups in Ireland or England or Holland or anywhere else start taking out the globalists, they're doing a Charlie Kirk, they're turning the tables on them, would we even hear about it? I don't think we would.
0: But it's not in our hands. It's not under our control. It's not in our hands. It's in the hands of those who own the media. And you know who they are. They'll let out exactly what they think we ought to hear. No more, no less. They control it. We are living under the control of a foreign power.
1: In my story, Can the Irish Save Europe? I pointed out that the enigma here, if you can call it enigma, is that the Irish have got 700 years of rebelliousness. Now, everywhere there was a time when my mother was born, you know, when the British Empire was so great that the sun never set upon it and it collapsed. But there was only one nation, and it's a very tiny nation, that defied for 700 years the British Empire, and it came out grinning. And now the Irish groups are saying that we're not going to attack the migrants, which are in an infestation across Ireland. We're going to take out the enablers, the politicians, the judiciary, the police, the media heads, who have allowed this to happen. The immigrants are, the migrants themselves are just looking for a better life, as most of Americans look for a better life. In the period that you were talking about, 200, 300 years ago, we went there to the United States because we created the United States. I never forget that it was Europeans that created the United States, which is fading away. And we want the Europeans, but we've got, I think that what will happen, I've got to be very careful with my words here, is that the enablers will be taken up. We talked about it. I think it was on the last feature that we ran,
0: sure.
1: Jeff. Is
0: sure.
1: Citizen vigilante. Citizen vigilante. And this is what's going to happen. So this is ahead. You know, this is how apparently Iran is winning. It's not being, the war is not being conducted so much by Tehran as every province in Iran, and it's a huge country, nearly the size of Alaska. Every region is being individually led. So if they do drop an atomic bomb on Tehran, then Iran will continue to function through the Rus. And this is the lesson for us, that if they do take out the head of the Hydra, we in Europe will, you know, turn the tables on them, because they'll be dealing with individual groups and individuals. They will not be dealing with a Hitler or a Franco or a Mussolini or a JF Kennedy. That is not going to happen anymore. It's got to be done by anarchic individual vigilantism. There you are. I'll take a breath. Sorry about that.
0: No, it's all right. You're 100% correct. America has lost more than I think most people can put together and face and confront. We've lost so much, and I don't believe the American people have the integrity, the backbone, to stand up as one or even as several voices and oppose what is being done to it. I just don't think it's there. Gen Z, the youngest major generation, is an internet addicted group that doesn't even want to socially interact and date anymore with the opposite sex. They don't go out on the weekends. That's what the stories are saying now. They stay home in their pajamas. There's no drive there. And just when they may get to the point of realizing that they're going to have to do something in a very aggressive manner, there will be no jobs left to pursue their dreams, their hopes. You have to have money to do these things. Yes, ideals are priceless, but without jobs, without work, without income, the people have even less authority and power. I think it's all been done brilliantly over a long period of time by the very group that we constantly look at. I think they're in charge. They're in control. What was it that Thomas Massie said? The one congressman out of 535, he said, I may be the only congressman who does not have an AIPAC babysitter hanging around watching and making sure that I make the right votes on issues for Israel. So it's not a good situation here. And I don't know any way back.
1: Yeah, we need more masses, but I think I've mentioned it before because of the tens of thousands of comments that I've read over the years, and it's probably that many. There were one or two that stand out, and one of them was an image. It was in the Goebbels diaries, the Joseph Goebbels diaries. There was a genius for you. And apparently, Adolf Hitler was in a car, and they were going through Berlin, and Berlin at the time of the Weimar Republic, as you may very well know, was very, very decadent. And one of Hitler's aides in the car waved his hands sneeringly at the riffraff that was, similar to what you're talking about, this Generation Z or whatever it's called. And he said, look at the German people. Are they really worth saving? And Hitler replied in a way that I have never forgotten. He said, I am not fighting for what they are. I am fighting for what they could be. And the rest is history, as you know.
0: Wonderful.
1: All of that degeneracy turned around. The worm turned, as my mother used to say. And these people, I look at them here. We've got them in Spain here. We've got the people who are downtrodden, the people who have given up. They can't struggle anymore. There's no opportunities for them. And you look at their sunken shoulders. You look at the downcast eyes.
0: Oh,
1: you
0: look at getting worse by the day, Mike.
1: And I look at them
0: important.
1: And I think, I look at them, Jeff, and I think, I can see in my imagination that what this man or woman could be, if I got my hands of control over them, I would turn their lives around. And this is what this is the thinking that has got to dominate Europeans, whether they're born in Pennsylvania or Ireland or Spain or anywhere else. This is what we've got to think is what we could be, not what we are. And this is very, very important. It's absolutely pivotal to our future as a race.
0: Very well said. Without access to the mainstream media to bring our message to the masses, without access, true access, to the internet through social media. Remember those community guidelines that are always brought up when somebody gets out of line and they squash them and ban them? Without access to reaching the majority of the American public, I still don't know how it's going to happen. I know what must happen, but I don't see an honest way for it to actually occur under the current paradigm of total control and domination. The hegemony of the American people by international Jewry, Jewish supremacism, and Zionism is astonishing to me. It just is.
1: Well, I think George Soros predicted it, and he said that what we're going to turn America into is the Bolshevik Soviet Union as it was in 1922, and, roll on 100 years. And I think his prediction has already come true, is the Americans are no more in control than the Russians were in 1922. They were not in control. The Jewish Bolsheviks were in control, and they were just pawns, and they were used, and they were abused. And today, the population, if they'd have followed the same population trends as the rest of the white world, the population of Russia would be now about 350 million. It is about 126 million because they never, ever recovered from the harvesting of ethnic Russians, of ethnic Christians through the early 20th century. They never recovered from it because, remember, you see these awful pictures of the Bolshevik genocide when millions of Russians were just disappeared. Now, they were the Russians who would have given birth to children. And over the years, those children would have grown through life. They would have become mothers themselves. They would have become grandfathers. They would have moved on. Or every one of them would have left a chain of about 10 youngsters. And that has all disappeared. They chopped the heads off the Russians. And it will take centuries for Russia. Russia is the biggest country in the world. It is absolutely vast. And yet
0: ten time zones. Think about it.
1: And yet the population of Bangladesh is bigger. A tiny little country is bigger than Russia because they never recovered from the scything of the Christian Europeans in Russia. They've got to recover, and they're doing everything that they can to recover. I hope it hasn't left it too late, Jeff.
0: I hope not. All we really have is hope. Again, the substance of the American people now seems to be pretty well relegated to that of a victim culture. First of all, no one's accountable for their lot in life. They have a number of ways. They're very clever at blaming the economy, the government, whatever, or just poor me. So you've got no accountability. And that leads right into victimhood. I think much of Gen Z is a victim class. And victim classes don't usually rise up and cleanse the filth that's bringing them down. I don't see much in history to sustain that. Victim class is a very bad mindset. And
1: What I do see in history is it takes leadership. You know, there is no such thing as a bad crew.
0: We need a great leader. We need a great man. How are we going to get him? How will we get a great leader when people's lives mean nothing to a certain group that has a long history of killing? Maybe you're talking 500,000 in Gaza. Maybe you're talking about President John Kennedy, Bobby Kennedy, Martin Luther King, etc. But you're talking about a people that are not normal when it comes to the value of human life. And if it gets in their way, they'll take it right out. I've seen it too many times, so have you. I'm just not optimistic about them. They are just the most ruthless, heartless people I've ever seen. And I run out of words to describe them. Anyway.
1: We can all come back, look at the island, look at Ireland, you know, the population, they talk about genocide. Ireland in the 18th and 19th century, half of its population disappeared. You think, well, how is any country, the United States or any other country, going to survive if half of its population is taken out? But it happened in Ireland, and yet Ireland now is very, very populated. And so we can come back. And this is what we've got to remember, is that slogan is, I don't fight for what the European people are. I fight for what the European people can be. And I've always said that what I want on my memorial stone is, at least I tried. And that will put to disgrace those people whose heads are in the sand. There's a lot of people who know that what you and I are talking about is absolutely correct, but they haven't got the spine to do what we have done stand on the ramparts.
0: Not anymore. I'm very sorry to say that. I don't like saying it. I wish I could say other things. But I go out like you do, and I look around at Americans. I don't see any happiness. I don't see any smiling faces, really. All I see are people who are beaten down. They look depleted. I don't see many young people. I assume they're home playing with their phones on social media. God knows where they are. But we've lost it, and it's been done with the utmost planning and intent. It started with the education system, and then it was dictated through the media. And the media is the slop in the trough that the masses of pigs eat. They consume it nonstop. And that's a sad commentary. But who set it all up? Who's in charge of many of the big companies now, the AI companies? The same group. It's always the same group. They know where the power is. Go ahead.
1: Well, I like to think that the power is us, and I think we're stronger.
0: Oh, I used to.
1: I know that we're stronger than we think, that very much of us are pessimistic, but I really do think that we are attacked because we are having an effect. And they try to silence us, pretend that we're not there, hoping that the power of our voices will be silenced. They think that they can cut our vocal cords. But when we can't, and that's when you get the reaction, and that's when you get Charlie Kurt.
0: I don't like to look at it as pessimistic, rather realistic. I see what's going on. I've watched it, not as long as you, but for a long time. And I don't see anything solid that I can really grab a hold of and say, this is a wonderful thing. It needs to be nurtured. The people have been led so far astray. I just don't know. It's diabolical. That's how bad it is. But we face what we face. We face the same problems. And we know, and you people out there understand, whatever country you're living in, whatever culture you have, you're probably in the minority of your country, or you wouldn't be listening to this program. And you know what the odds are. And it's not an easy situation. I look at how America responded to 9/11, and I look now at how America would probably respond to another 9/11, a false flag event. Wow. And I cringe. Anyhow, we got to wrap it up, Mike. We're over time. Go ahead, sir.
1: Okay, just saying, cast your mind back to 1979 in a Polish shipyard. One electrician said, I've had enough. I'm not taking any more of this. And he put his hammer and his screwdriver down. Yeah. And the end result was the collapse of the Soviet Union. And one electrician called Lech Walesa started that. He put his hammer down and said, I can't take any more of this.
0: Yeah, I remember.
1: The rest is history.
0: It is.
1: Thanks so much, Jeff. Thank you, Michael.
0: Thank you very much, and keep up the great writing. It's always appreciated. You got a lot of fans out there, and we'll talk
1: great,
0: soon.
1: Great, thank you. Goodbye, okay. America. See you again in a month. Take care.
0: Good night, Mike. Michael Walsh. All right, that's it for tonight. Have a good weekend. Have a safe weekend. Try to make plans. Whatever your plans are, try to implement them. We're running short on time. All right, thank you for being here. We'll talk soon.
2: Corked it and let it happen. They didn't. It was a controlled message platform from the beginning. But it was at least a pretense of intellectual news and information. The Trends Journal leaves that so far behind, and I'm not exaggerating. 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If you still believe in reading, get the Trends Journal. Keep it around. It doesn't age. 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It doesn't wear out. It's a true phenomenon. 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
6: Well, this is Dr. Stan here at coming to the hills overlooking beautiful and picturesque Monterey Bay, and bringing you the news behind the news, the story behind the story. Hoping to convince you that reality is usually scoffed at and that illusion is usually king. But in the battle for the survival of Western civilization, it's going to be reality and not illusion or delusion that'll determine what the future will bring. And I need to remind you the views expressed here do not necessarily reflect the views of the stations you're listening to, their owners or management. They are certainly my views, and certainly I'm going to ask our the producer to get our engineer out here. He says our volume is a little low, and I've got this cranked up as high as I can, so if our producer would get our engineer, well, we'll go from there. But right now, of course, we're going to have our special guest with us, who's Melody Cederstrom from Discount Gold and Coin. Hi, Melody. How are we doing?
7: I'm doing just fine.
6: Sydney, we're going to be talking about what's happening financially to America today. And I will tell you, Sydney, from my point of view, why things do not look good. Sydney, they keep telling us things are better and all these wonderful new jobs. And yet, of course, you look at the number of new jobs added to the economy. Why, Sydney, I think 125,000 to 140,000 takes 150,000 just to stay even. And they're lying to us, in my estimation, about what's happening to the American economy, and they're simply borrowing money so they can pay people a stipend of some sort to try to keep them from out being demonstrating in the streets. But well over half or over half of our population today is receiving one or another form of government stipend. Now, some of that's Medicare and Social Security, but

0: 6,000 Harvard Business School graduates, ranging from over the age of 26. They were 40% of them had a title of chief executive or its equivalent. So, you know, they're a pretty good indicator of and their views of what the future holds. 49% of them favor outsourcing work over hiring staffers. So I think these are some credible numbers that were produced by the Harvard Business School alumni. It was released Monday, and it just goes to show the discrepancies, the income disparities, and the weakening the ability of the U.S. economy to grow in the future.
1: Well, I share your concern. And basically, it would appear that suddenly we are all sending our jobs overseas intentionally. It's all part of the globalist program. And basically, we're sending our manufacturing jobs overseas. And suddenly, you can't get rid of your manufacturing intentionally. But it's all part of this global program to produce a one-world economy, to raise living standards in other countries, to lower them here. And nobody's consulted the American people. But the small little group that runs America knows exactly what they're doing. They just don't want the American people to know.

0: Well, this is Dr. Stan, and certainly you'd never guess there were any economic problems in America, though, looking at what's happening to the stock market. What are your thoughts on that, Melody?
1: Well, certainly that the fundamentals under the stock market, there aren't any. They don't exist, and of course, the higher stock market prices are certainly a reflection of what the Federal Reserve has done with their monetary policy. So, and I think you're going to start seeing the change. It's interesting, as our quantitative easing is declining, at the same time that the European central banks are increasing and are going to begin their quantitative easing pretty much in the same manner as what the Federal Reserve has done with Ben Bernanke. They made the announcements last week, and they've been telling us for a very long time how well everyone in Europe is doing, that they don't have a problem, they're out of recession, their economies are growing. However, they're doing surprise rate cuts, and they're also going to push the euro down, and their exports will be a little more attractive for their corporations, and of course that should help their stocks. But again, it's another point, and even the IMF fund chief, Christine Lagarde, I remember her saying that if the United States didn't change their policies in relationship to quantitative easing, that we would face some dire circumstances in the near future, but yet she welcomed the new measures that the European Union was going to do from the ECB, the European Central Bank Chief Draghi. She welcomed and said that certainly would help counter the low inflation. So they only say what they need to say when they say it. They'll continue to do what is necessary and create these quantitative easing programs just to continue the illusion that things are good. And they're certainly not for the average person.
0: But the average person really doesn't understand what's going on. All he sees is the figures that's certainly in the newspaper as to the Dow Jones, or certainly as to what's happening with the European stock market. We'll be back in a moment here. Well, this is Dr. Stan. Our guest this evening, Melody Sederstrom of Discount Gold and Silver. And Melody does support Radio Liberty. She's been with us for 9 years now. And Sydney, we've never had a serious complaint about her. She provides gold and silver and certainly is a reliable source of buying a product at a reasonable price. Now, our

0: Telephone number is 1-888-24-LIBERTY, 1-888-24-LIBERTY, or 464-8295 if you have a question or comment about what's going on. But certainly Europe is having very real problems, and basically the European Central Bank over there is trying to create an inflationary situation. They're actually putting money into the market. But by so doing, as you add money, you devalue the value of the money that's already there. So if you're holding money, that's fine. But when you get rid of it, the next person to take that money on loses. And suddenly as this process continues, eventually, money loses its value, and people who are in paper money certainly lose out. Is that true, Melody?
1: That is absolutely true. I mean, they unveiled the plans to buy asset-backed securities, just like our Federal Reserve did, and they're also going to lower the deposit rate to -0.20, and that is down from -0.10. So, they're going to charge the depositors to hold their money. So you can deposit $100,000, and next time you get your statement back, you're going to have less. And so these are not good signs that things are doing well in the European Central Nations. So, and again, we look to that. We look to their actions and to compare them to what is happening here in the United States. And certainly it is the same, and certainly we see that the same politicians, the same mindset of the globalists in order to create these scenarios, quantitative easing programs, just to help the banks, because these banks are not strong. And certainly with the asset-backed securities is an indication. And, nobody wants our debt. We're buying up our own bonds. And I believe I saw a report that the number 6 trillion, I believe, for foreign owners of our debt is more so than our own country, which is the first time in history that that has happened. So, again, these signs are not good. And jobs cannot be created when you have an economy that's not functioning.
0: And our economy is not functioning. It's all being manipulated by this small little cabal that works behind the scenes, controls both political parties, controls certainly 90% of the major media outlets. And we have 6 major banks that control 67% of all the financial assets in the United States. And certainly the government's telling them that they're unstable, that they've got to get some sort of a solid financial basis behind them, because if we were to have a major catastrophe, they would go down. In fact, they've been asking the banks to calculate what would happen if they did go down. We're in very uncertain times, as far as I can tell, but the average citizen, the average person out here, is enjoying life. We have a wonderful society. Football season is upon us now, and so the average person really is not concerned about the stability of the American dollar or of our financial system. Our telephone number is 1-888-24-LIBERTY or 464-8295. Well, why is the price of gold falling, Melody? I mean, certainly, I looked this morning, the price of gold's down to $1,265. It was the other day, it was $1,255. Why is the price of gold falling in an uncertain time? I would think the price of gold would be going up.
1: Well, certainly with all the turmoil that the world is facing and possible wars, you're right. I mean, gold should be moving up, not down, and certainly it is manipulated to keep the pressure on gold. But also, when you have the stock market that's meeting these highs, it's my opinion, there's little interest in gold. Certainly we have the people that are smart enough to pull their money out and they continue to buy. They understand what's going on, people who listen to the program. But the majority of the American people, the general populace out there, there's been no fear in the markets whatsoever. And so there's no interest in gold. So, it's pretty easy for them to keep the pressure on gold when there's no buying to resist the manipulation. And so I think until something happens, we could see gold bouncing around at these levels. I think by the first of next year, I think we'll definitely see a reversal, though, in this. People say we could touch another third low, Tesla low of, I think it's 1180. I'm not so sure we'll see that. I think we're going into the fall. We're too close to the fall to see it retest that low level again. And we'll just have to wait and see. Tomorrow, Obama makes his big announcement on how they're going to deal with Iraq. I don't think he's going to do much of anything other than what he's already doing, but you know, it could have some impact on gold to the upside. But it's just like we're just on the edge of everything. I mean, it's just like in any one spot, any one place in the world, whether it has to do with banks, the economy, jobs, wars, immigration, it's like something is ready to pop. And I think when that happens, I don't think you're going to see a gradual rise in gold. I think you'll see a big move in gold, and people will be shocked, and it will get their attention real quick. That's how I see
0: gold. Well, basically, Melody, since you work in the gold and silver sales, about what percentage of our population is actually involved in gold and silver? Because this is certainly all sorts of stocks to be involved in. And but what percentage of our population do you really think is holding gold and silver as in the, for security because of their concern about the monetary system?
1: I think people who truly understand it is probably less than 1%. I think during the 2009 and 10 situation with the ETF, it probably grew a little bit, but I think a lot of those positions have been sold. They were probably mainly purchased for the gains, and then when you saw the drop in gold, all the weak people moved out of the market. Those who didn't understand gold, who didn't buy gold for the true fundamentals, they left the market. So you probably had that number drop back down. So a very small percentage, 1% at the most, if that many at this point in time. There certainly has been a lot more awareness. And, you know, even though I think a lot of the advertisements that you see on some of these Fox programs and so ever, they do bring in an awareness of gold to the people. So I guess that is a good thing to some degree. But
0: Well, our telephone number is 1-888-24-LIBERTY, 1-888-24-LIBERTY, or 464-8295. If you're out there in the listening audience, you have a question for Melody, give us a call, 1-888-24-LIBERTY, or 464-8295. But if only about 1% of our population are involved in gold and silver, people don't understand that we have a fiat money system with absolutely no money. Pardon me, with nothing behind it. In fact, there are many people say there is no gold. Certainly the gold has been transferred from Fort Knox to elsewhere, and certainly the Federal Reserve System is either keeping some of it or is dispersing it throughout the world. What are your thoughts on that, Melody?
1: I think gold is going to have one of the biggest scandals ever. And one of these days, the numbers will be released on exactly what is out there. And I've seen reports that, you know, China is holding more than what they say they own. But, you know, you can't really confirm any of that. You can't really track down to see exactly what the truth of is. And certainly the Chinese government is this communist country. They're not going to release the actual facts on what they have in their holdings. However, I do know that they do go out. They also manipulate markets in order to buy at lower prices. I get all that. But I think gold, the gold market, the amount of gold and the shortage of it is going to come to as probably bigger than what the LIBOR rate scandal was. I think it's going to be huge. When that is discussed and found and investigated, I'm not sure. But I think each day we see various lawsuits about the manipulation of the gold prices, of the commodity prices for gold and silver. And I think those are all steps in the right direction. And what people don't understand when it comes to the gold market, there might only be 1% of the people of this country that truly know what gold is all about. But we don't need the whole investment population to come into the market to make it successful. We don't need to have every investor in Wall Street come into the gold market. Gold will hit 5,000 with probably 3%. Maybe 4% of the investment population, because these are very small markets. And I'll tell you, if 3 to 5% of the people come in, there won't be gold to go around in products. So it's a very small, it's a very tight market, both in gold and silver. People should really be taking advantage. Yes, the prices are low. Yes, it's discouraging. And yes, if people bought at a higher price, they see it at this level, you know, they might think it might never go higher. But, you know, we have corrections. It's just what happened. Doesn't mean that the fundamentals have changed for the gold. The fundamentals are much stronger than they were 3-4 years ago.
0: Well, Melody, how can people get in touch with you if they're interested in getting gold and silver?
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0: And the interesting thing is that certainly the people who control the Federal Reserve and the Treasury Department will not allow anybody to see the gold that's supposedly in Fort Knox. They haven't seen this in 20 or 30 years. If the gold is there, why won't they let anybody see this? And basically, many, many people believe there is no gold there. It's being siphoned off by the invisible government, who I call them the Brotherhood of Darkness, that controls both political parties and makes mockery out of our democratic process.

0: Well, this is Dr. Stan back here at Radio Liberty. Our guest is Melody Cederstrom about discount gold and silver, and we're certainly talking about what's happening financially in the world today. And if you have a question for Melody or something you'd like to know about what's going on, certainly give us a call at 1-888-24-LIBERTY. 1-888-24-LIBERTY or 464-8295. But certainly China is making a very conscious effort to accumulate gold. It is the largest gold producer in the world, and that is the largest gold importer in the world. And it would appear that they want to get their currency backed by gold. And of course, if that should happen, the dollar would lose its reserve status. What would happen to the average individual out there who's invested in stocks and bonds and like traditional investments, Melody? What would happen to the average American if suddenly the dollar lost its reserve status? Maybe there'll be an international currency with four or five currencies altogether, the dollar being one of them. But what would happen to the value of people's life savings?
1: Well, I think certainly it would be revalued at that point in time, and they would probably lose, I've seen reports, anywhere from, perhaps 30% to 50% to 70%. It would be revalued, and they would lose that much of it. And, we live in a world where people don't save anymore. People were in the baby boomers are retiring, and very few of them have retirement funds. They might have their pension funds with their companies and so forth, but any private and individual savings is pretty much non-existent. There's been reports where, the people in this country aren't even prepared for a $400 emergency. You have very few people who have savings accounts that are ready for retirement, and they don't know what they're going to do. They're trying to save, but it's a little too late. We do have inflation. Prices are not going down. Things continue to get more and more expensive. I saw numbers for milk, the highest price milk has ever been sold for. We've seen it in our beef. We've seen it in our various proteins. And so these prices aren't going to go away anytime soon. They need inflation. They want inflation. We're going to have inflation. They might tell you and create the illusion that there isn't anything. They exported all these years, they exported so much of our inflation from China, but now we don't have the consumers, they don't have the jobs to continue to spend. So, the day of reckoning is coming for all the recklessness and their inability to stay within a budget. We have a government that's grown too much. We have too many people on entitlements coming from the government, and things are not going to get any better. Technology, everybody talks about technology, how great technology is, but that same report that I mentioned earlier in the Harvard Business School, 46% would rather invest in new technology than hire or retain workers. Those are huge numbers. So, computers are going to replace people. I mean, we've even seen it with the demonstrations for the fast food. You have places like Panera Bread, they're spending,

outcomes, I believe, are going to continue to lose, you know, when it's adjusted for inflation. So we had the median income was about $54,000 in July, and that's about 4.5% lower than it was when this recession began in late 2007. That's

0: so they don't have to pay taxes here in this country. It's going to continue. It's not going to change.
1: And basically, we have among the highest corporate taxes in the world. As a result, more and more of our corporations are simply moving overseas. Cindy, they know what they're doing. It's only logical. This is the way things always work. But unfortunately, the average American doesn't understand that the people who control our economy, control both political parties, are dedicated to increasing the living standards in other countries and lowering the living standards here. That's exactly what they're doing. Our telephone number is 1-888-24-LIBERTY, 1-888-24-LIBERTY, or 464-8295.

0: Whale. This is Dr. Stan here. We have Carrie calling us from Live Oak. Carrie, do you have a question or comment for our guest?
1: Yes. I've been reading, and I heard somebody come up with, I read that they thought that we're going to go to electronic money next. That way they can keep track of everybody's expenditures and where they get their money and where it goes. And maybe something like Bitcoin, and there really won't be any more cash. They'll just, it costs more to print the money than it, and then the and all that. So what will happen with gold and silver? If, do you think that's going to happen? And if so, when? And how will it affect gold and silver?
0: All right, Melody, suddenly Carrie's saying that she's heard that we're going to an electronic form of a monetary system. And how would that affect gold and silver?
2: Well, I don't think it would. I think if it would have any effect on it, it would be a more positive than negative. I think we've seen the breaches with Target and Home Depot, still problems, and certainly I believe Bitcoin. We really don't know who created Bitcoin. I think that has been a test to see if it was accepted. And I mean, I do believe that the path they're on is a cashless society. We know that. But I think before we get there, I think we have a lot of other problems that will be addressed prior to that, and that might be the outcome of the problems before that and to be addressed. Gold and silver should be purchased for the fundamentals and to help get you through difficult financial times, monetary, geopolitical difficult times, upsets. And then there comes a time when we sell our gold because there will be other advantages or other opportunities, I should say, other investment opportunities. So where those other investment opportunities come into play with a cashless society,
0: hold that thought.
2: No,
0: we'll be back in a moment here. Well, this is Dr. Stan. Our telephone number is 1-888-24-LIBERTY, 1-888-24-LIBERTY, or 464-8295. And we had Carrie calling from Live Oak saying that she had heard that we were going into a cashless society, and suddenly there would be no cash at all. Everything would be done electronically, and how that would impact on gold and silver. And Melody said she did not think it would suddenly impact greatly on gold and silver, because gold and silver are an insurance policy, something behind certainly the world monetary system, and you can do whatever you want to as far as certainly trying to go into an electronic system. But what happens when that system fails? So basically, people really don't understand what's going on today, that they haven't thought it through. Anything else you wanted to say there, Melody, before we let you?
2: I think it'll be a gradual, you know, it depends. If there's something from left field that actually makes the system collapse, and we have some bank failures and bank holidays, they might introduce the cashless society, promise people the government's here to help, and, you know, you'll never have to worry. I think whatever scenario happens, gold is going to be there, and gold will benefit from whatever happens, because anything that happens to a currency, you know, from this point forward, because ever since it was a fiat currency, it's all good for gold. Gold is a currency. It's a real currency that's accepted and traded worldwide, and they do have to move public opinion, and they have to make sure people will be there to embrace it. So a situation has to be created so that people will accept it.
0: But Sydney and China and in many other countries throughout the world, in India, people there are accumulating gold. They're not doing that here in America because, of course, the media is controlled and they control our reality. But Sydney, elsewhere in the world, that these people know the history of gold and the history of currencies. Most people here in America could never imagine the dollar becoming virtually worthless. I think it's only a matter of time. Is Carrie, anything else you wanted to ask before we let you go?
1: Well, I was, my thought was that there might, in a remote possibility, the government might ban cash so that then they can control, they can't have a black market, they can't have anybody exchanging anything. Like you said, you know, their microchip is their plan to control people and to know every penny, where they go and what they do, and nobody can then, you know, they know who's spending what. So doing it all electronically would be the ideal thing, and then they might actually turn around and say, okay, everybody has to turn in their cash.
2: I'd like to think that there will be people who will not accept that system, and I do believe that gold would become an underground market, along with silver, because I'd like to think that there is enough people in this country, whatever might happen, will resist, and we can...
1: in other words, it would be a way to get the country back in a way, get control of the... of our rights and all that. Is there any other way you think that we should store it and keep it confidential, and so that in that eventuality we would have some resources?
2: I do believe gold and silver is a way to stay out of their system. If you reject their system, you need a way that you can use. And I do believe it is gold and silver. It's been given to us.
1: Okay,
2: and,
1: that makes sense.
2: People should always take physical delivery of their gold and their silver.
1: Uh-huh.
2: And yes, we buy gold and silver for bartering and buying things, but also it does a lot more than that, too. It does protect your purchasing power. So people have to be smart when they're making their purchases to make sure that they do get an overall portfolio when they're purchasing. And it should be based on the suitability of them and what their budget is. And, and if they have, a larger amount to actually make to where they can diversify a little bit more. But certainly you want to take physical delivery of it. You don't tell anybody you own it. You keep it very private. Of all the people, 20 years of clients who told me that they had their gold or silver stolen, it was always by someone they told. It was always either a relative, a house worker, a contractor. It was not the burglar who broke in and stole their gold. Important to be private.
0: Okay, fine. Thanks very much for calling, Carrie. I said that before we go on, we have Bruce calling from Michigan, but basically... let's get your telephone number out and your website so people know how to get in touch with you, and then we'll go to Bruce, who's calling us from Michigan. 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
0: Okay, fine. Let's go to Bruce calling us from Michigan. Again, our telephone number here, 1-888-24-LIBERTY, 1-888-24-LIBERTY,

0: This guy on the weekend, the money mark or watch or whatever, he said people on there. A couple months ago, he had a guy, and it really irked me, and it's been sticking in my craw ever since then. Talking about people buying gold, and its price hasn't gone up as well as the stock market. He says, you hunker down in your bunker and wait for the end of the world, and even at the end of the world, there'll be commodities being exchanged. There'll be commerce. You know, you're insane. You know, you're just hunkering down in a bunker, waiting for the end of the world, hoarding your gold and silver. Get out there and invest in the market. You'd have made a lot more money if you'd invested in the market rather than investing in your wretched gold and silver. What do you say to somebody like that?
1: Well, he must have a better crystal ball than anybody else. I mean, nobody can predict the future. However, that's why I always say you look at the fundamentals of things. The fundamentals will tell you the future. They'll tell you the truth about the product that you're investing in. I do believe people need to live their lives. I believe you get prepared, and then you can live your life. You buy gold and silver as the insurance policy. If people choose to hunker down in their bunker, that's their choice. That's their life. I'm not going to, I wish there was days I could do that. But you get prepared. You get prepared with your food, your water, your gold, your silver. You buy it as your insurance policy. You protect your paper investments. And again, it's the suitability. I have clients that are 100% wealthy, clients that are 100% in gold and silver. I have some that have 50% of their assets in gold and silver. It's really a suitability question, and what your opinion is of what the future holds. So get prepared, and you can live your life. And stay in touch with what's happening. I mean, you don't want to become part of the general populace where, you know, things begin to unfold and you don't know what's going to happen. You don't want to be put in that position. And here you were back in the, here you put your money in some sort of a fund, and, you rode it through, and all you made was a couple percent. You didn't make all that much money.
0: Well, here's another thing he threw in to kind of dig at us. We actually hurt the economy by not having our money in the market producing goods and services.
1: That's,
0: we've got it all
1: one.
0: Buried under the ground.
1: That's a good one. The gold market is such a small market, it's not going to affect any market.
0: Okay.
2: Yeah, and remember, so you go back to about 1980, and the gold was selling just a little over maybe $100 an ounce. Look where it is today. I mean, they will tell you, look how it's fallen, it's gone from almost $1,900 an ounce down to $1,255 an ounce. But look at it over the long range picture, and you'll see the gold has done, and silver have both done incredibly well. And gold's and the silver gone from, where it was suddenly to where it is today. Silver has done exceptionally well too. So financial advisors will tell you something that will benefit them, and I bet that fellow gave you the advice and made a commission.
0: Yeah. Well, I got a big decision coming up here in like December, and I hope the stock market doesn't collapse in October. We'll see. Thanks a lot.
2: Okay, bye-bye, Bruce. And our telephone number is 1-888-24-LIBERTY, 1-888-24-LIBERTY, or 464-8295. But I would suggest you don't, Cindy, take the advice of somebody who has a vested financial interest in selling you something. That's not very smart.
1: I've had to hear so many different stories from folks who want to pull their money out of there and away from their financial planners. And some of the things I've heard have just been incredible. I had one woman who lived in the Northeast. Her financial planner, they created a form in which she had to sign that said that she was taking her money and buying gold against their advice. And if she loses

0: paper assets and put it into gold. And these financial planners are not giving their clients, they're just going to ruin so many of their wealth. Even if these financial planners say, hey, take 20 or 30%, put it in gold, that certainly would be better advice than what they give today.
1: Well, Melody, why is it that the Federal Reserve and the Treasury will not allow anybody to see the gold in Fort Knox? Why will they not allow anybody to go and look for the gold?
0: Now, if they wanted gold to go down, that's all they'd have to do is open the doors, show it it's there, and sell it. You know, they wouldn't have to be so secretive on how they could do what England did. 15 years ago, sold so much, a large percentage of their gold holdings, and make the price go down. And the U.S. would do the same thing, but they can't because it's not there.
1: And basically, the other thing is, why should the

0: to suddenly kind of realize that their life savings, they've spent their whole life working to accumulate a retirement, and there's certainly nothing there that is tangible behind it. Well, once again, Melody, I want you to get your telephone number and your website out, and we're almost at the end of the program.
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0: All right. Now, basically, what's your parting thought for our listeners tonight?
1: Well, you know, there is so much negative news on gold, and there's so much misinformation floating around about gold. And, you know, I just always stick to the fundamentals, because that tells me that as long as we have a fiat currency, we have a government that is going to continue to spend us into poverty, into bankruptcy, where we already are at. We have a debt that can't be paid. So this is not going to go away. These issues cannot be addressed until a day of reckoning is coming. So gold is not going to go away. Silver is not going to go away. And I think as long as they keep these numbers down at the level, I think in the future, within certainly the next 3-4 years, you're going to see much, much higher prices.
0: Thank you very much, Melody. God bless you. We'll
1: Thank
0: talk
1: you.
0: Together.
1: God bless you too, Doctor.
0: Bye-bye.
1: Bye-bye.

This is Dr. Stan back here at Radio Liberty, and this is the time when I need to remind you that my ministry is primarily listener-supported, and we are dependent upon those of you who listen to our programs to help us get the word out and does it need to utilize the information we have available, because we have information you're not going to get elsewhere. How many people do you know who've been to the Council on Foreign Relations headquarters and been through their files on not one but on several occasions? I have. And basically, of course, with the Council on Foreign Relations is a front organization for a secret society created in 1891 dedicated to bringing about a one world government. It was organized certainly by Cecil Rhodes and Lord Milner and Lord Escher and certainly a couple of other people. But basically, they had a goal, a dream, of bringing about a one world government and destroying the existing society. And they believed that the ruling elite could change the structure of the world. And so they worked through a series of secret societies, the Round Table, and you can read all about this in a wonderful book called Tragedy and Hope, A History of the World in Our Time, written by Bill Clinton's mentor, Professor Carol Quigley. And basically, we carry the book. We have certainly a 4-tape set or 4-CD set on the invisible government, and there really is an invisible government out there that runs both political parties. There are not very many.

behind everything going on. They're powerful spiritual forces. So very little of what's going on today really makes sense. Once you begin to understand the spiritual component of this, then a great deal of what's going on makes sense. And this is, of course, what we want you to do is to get the information and help us get it out across America. So if you would like to join the Radio Liberty family of supporters, our telephone number is 1-800-544-8927. 1-800-544-8927. 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You can certainly to utilize the health products we offer, or the certainly the soap products. And you say, soap products? What does that have to do with a world conspiracy? Well, it's simply a source of income. And of course, all the money that we take in is utilized to certainly finance our effort to educate the American people, so that 5 hours a day, 5 days a week, we can bring you the information you're not going to get through other channels. And certainly, you can certainly, we are on our evening programs are usually heard on 12 stations or more. Afternoons, the second afternoon station, probably 16 stations. But certainly, it is through the internet that we're reaching people all throughout the world. 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And they're up there. You need to get our information. But basically, we will give you the historical background of what's going on. If you haven't read Tragedy and Hope, A History of the World in Our Time, got a 4-CD set on the invisible government, or other 4-CD sets about what's going on, give us a call at 1-800-544-8927. We need your help. 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

Good day and welcome, America and beyond. I'm Tom Donahue for Truth Matters, putting America first, New World Order, neocons dead last. And I wanted to talk about something a few weeks ago, and I bypassed it for other reasons, and I'm circling back. And some of you may be aware, some of you may not. The number one news talk station in America is WABC. Now, WABC used to be owned by major corporation, but it was sold several years ago to a billionaire friend of Trump's, and he does the Katz Roundtable, and he does the Katz daily, hourly show in the afternoons, and seems like a friendly and jolly kind of guy. Voice quality is, for me, it's hard to listen to. But the reason I'm getting to this, and they do have some good programs on, and he is trying to be like Fox News to throw a few token liberal shows in there, but primarily conservative. But this is the point, and it's the sticking point for me, is that when they announced that Michael Cohen was getting a weekend show, they said they cleared it with Trump. I'm like, wait a minute. You're clearing shows with a president. I know he happens to be a friend. Both New Yorkers. But, I don't know, freedom of the press, the First Amendment, being able to make your own decisions. And the reason they cleared it with Trump was because he and Cohen had the falling out, they had the feud, Cohen went to prison, Cohen spilled some of the beans, he was the fixer, he knew where all the bodies were, metaphorically speaking, at least I think so. But he and Cohen are back together again.

the fixer that was in direct contact with them, and one of the gals was one of the complainants in the Epstein files that was underage that talked about, and I covered this, you know, about the allegations of Trump groping and doing more. That's part of the reason of the reconciliation, is that they both have damaging information that they were both complicit in trying to kill these kind of stories. And I'm talking about the stories, not the girl. And more is circulating in the podcast YouTube sphere. I want to dig into this some more, but the point of the matter is that Cassiomeda's, so Katz, the billionaire, cleared it with Trump to be sure Trump was comfortable with him bringing Michael Cohen on to be a talk show host. Now, Cohen is a loudmouth, and of course he's got that New York accent, and acts like he's a tough guy. But you can see that when it comes to certain Epstein-related issues, that these people come back together to continue the massive cover-up. So Cohen is back in good stead with Trump. Katz clears it with Trump to make sure it was okay to bring him on. Now, unless he were to expose some secrets, what's the value of having Michael Cohen do a talk show on the number one radio station in America? And I think it has the largest impactful signal of all stations in the United States of America. And of course, they have Red Apple that syndicate shows, and so they do have even a further reach. But as I talked about before, whether it's Fox News or Newsmax or OAN, they circulate a lot of these guys that have sexual allegations, and some of them were fired from these other stations because of sexual allegations. It could be sending around risque pictures. It could be the comments they made. It could be the inappropriate relationships. It could be the pressure, the groping, you name it. Many of these hosts, such as Bill O'Reilly, have been fired and recirculated, and they resurface. You can have past allegations, past crimes that are sinister in nature, or that are pure evil, and they look the other way because, oh, they've got name recognition, or because they claim to be conservative, and it's okay. Just like Matt Gaetz has got his own show on Newsmax, and we know Matt Gaetz was also with younger girls, and there were many allegations of drug use with underage girls and transporting them to parties across state lines. So there could have been major charges, but that's who Trump initially wanted for his AG. So when he was such a poor choice, I mean, to be the attorney general, meaning, you know, the top law enforcement official in the United States, with these serious allegations, that cloud still looms large. But Newsmax hired him. We live in a very strange world. And some people say, well, why don't you just attack New York City mayor? Why don't you just attack, you know, those damn Democrats? Well, they're not the ones in power right now. Yes, I mean, if I was living in New York City, I probably would cover more of the mayor. But, hey, Trump was friendly with him. They were quite jovial and quite complimentary of one another in terms of their political skills and their love of New York City and et cetera, et cetera. Why don't you take issue with Trump and his embrace of the New York City mayor? Remember the pictures that were taken? You know, and what Trump gets chummy, whether it's the dictators from various countries, whether it's North Korea, Russia, China, of course. So I'm going to call things out, whether it's politically related, media related, to be economically related, because we've covered the Federal Reserve System and Trump's lavish praise of the Federal Reserve and its new chair. But that was on my mind. That was something I wanted to start the show off with. We'll get into other issues that might be more to your liking, that might be more to higher in

the pecking order of the your priorities, but I'm not here to cater to anyone except for our freedoms, our rights, the truth, opposing and exposing those that are a direct threat to our Constitution and our rights and our freedoms. And so whether it's Republicans, Democrats, Independents, whomever's in power is where the spotlight will go. And last week we covered the celebrity-seeking, fame and fortune, lying piece of garbage Fauci. So we do focus on health issues, monetary issues, political issues, media issues, but these things all matter and they all are intertwined. So let me take a quick break. We'll come back with more. Hold tight.

0: 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Part of the reasoning was that the basic site that I had were having issues getting in to do the editing, and I had my domain registration in another location, which complicated matters. 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All that is the same as usual. 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Tom Donahue, Truth Matters, Tom Donahue Reports, and thank you again for your understanding and patience.
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2: This is Randall Yearout on Leaders. Our government leaders swear an oath to support and defend the Constitution of the United States before they're allowed to exercise the powers of their offices. This oath automatically requires those office holders to act as a check on usurped or abused power among those within any branch of the government. Why is it, then, that when the Congress assumes for itself powers reserved by the Constitution to the states or the people, the President doesn't object with a defense of the Constitution and refuse to execute unlawful legislation? Or when the President creates Soviet-style czars to violate the public rights, why doesn't the Congress speak up? Or when the court begins striking down the laws of the Union states in violation of the public rights and in favor of international norms, why don't the other two branches bring misdemeanor charges against those offending judges? It appears that our leaders in government think that a non-intervention policy on another branch's behavior is more virtuous than executing the oath they took to support and defend the Constitution. James Madison said in Federalist Paper 51 that if men were angels, no government would be necessary, and that if angels were our governors, no Constitution would be necessary. Our Constitution is necessary, however, and our public officials are proving to us the very reason this is so. The Constitution outlines the restricted powers we, the people, gave to our governors. For our leaders to disobey them is to break the supreme law of the land, which is to be dealt with by impeachment and removal from office. I think the only way to effectively ensure the reinstatement of our American form of law and government is to replace nearly every last congressman with one who will honor his oath.
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4: Is morality subjective? 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I asked Bill Nye, the science guy, during his tour of our Ark Encounter, how he determines what's right and what's wrong. 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But what happens if someone feels that types like Bill Nye are dangerous? Should they be allowed to get rid of them? Of course not. But if morality was determined by our feelings, then there'd be nothing wrong with this, and no one can tell someone else what they're doing is right or wrong. Only God's word provides a solid foundation for morality.
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7: Determination. 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

0: Welcome back, Tom Donahue, Truth Matters. And remember when I was extremely skeptical and felt it was quite dubious, but I said Trump and DOJ and Jeanine Pirro, the U.S. attorney, were saying that there were some cases of vandalism as it related to the reflection pool? Well, now Jeanine Pirro had to drop her cases because she said the evidence, and I'm sure she must have had this evidence before the cases were in trouble, but she's claiming that newly discovered evidence points to the fact that it was faulty insulation, it was defects in the materials, and the installation of those materials. Well, Trump, you know how Trump does not want to admit wrongdoing, and Trump, no matter what, if it's something he wants, he will twist things to his view of the truth. But Trump is literally claiming that there is video from the reflecting pool of someone cutting with a box cutter knife, even though the DOJ has given up. Matter of fact, beyond Pirro, it says that Trump's DOJ drops charges against three more defendants accused of the reflecting pool vandalism. Pirro was called to the White House after Trump said she choked in the reflecting pool case. So, yeah, Trump lashed out at Jeanine Pirro after the reflecting pool case, and he said he disagrees 100%. He blasts Pirro after she refutes his claim that the reflecting pool was damaged by vandals. So, if you're the U.S. attorney and you don't have concrete evidence, and in all likelihood, you're not going to be able to win the case, regardless of its merits, most district attorneys, U.S. attorneys, will drop the case because they don't like to lose. Now, Jeanine Pirro, you know, being a former judge and being a Fox News contributor and also a show host and then one of the co-anchors of The Five, and close friends with Trump, but sometimes even your close friends were just going to, they can't defend the indefensible. Now, Blanche, surprisingly, you would think that he would be all over Blanche about this. So that'll be interesting because Blanche is starting to get closer to be sworn in. I mean, the votes are now starting to stack up in his favor because he claims, even though Trump said he still wants to push for this slush fund, this anti-weaponization fund, to pay out to his cronies and his J6 rioter friends. But Blanche says, verbally, it's not under, could come back with impeachment if he flips on this. But Blanche, the stories are that he struck a confirmation deal with holdout GOP senators to become AG, and primarily he said he's rescinding the DOJ anti-weaponization fund, but he's going to keep intact the immunity deal barring investigation further into Trump and his family finances, you know, the IRS deal, but not, it won't protect others outside of the family. Now, one of the other stipulations was he did meet with the Epstein survivors, but they weren't very happy because they got kind of rushed along and he was very impatient and was not empathetic, but he did have that meeting. So these were the conditions to him securing confirmation. But Blanche, I went into great detail about Blanche's speech about how he, I love you, sir, and that he was willing, whether it's AG, whether it's acting AG, whether it's continuing on as his personal attorney, whatever capacity, whatever function, that he's a dutiful servant. You know, so essentially you've got someone that's subservient, a lapdog, and that is acting on behalf of the president, not the United States of America. And so you can be as corrupt and you can be out of control, and your behavior, your actions, your regardless of consequences relating to the impact on the American populace. He's there to protect the president, not to protect the nation. But the Republicans are going to go along with this, even though they know that Blanche is responsible for the debacle with the Epstein files, and they know that he's there as Trump's protector. He's sort of like Michael Cohen. He's like the fixer.
1: And he talks like this.
0: Really? He looks manly, but that voice? Remember he met with Maxwell? And then as soon as she told him that Trump had nothing to do with anything, essentially, we still don't know what the quid pro quo was, although it seems quite obvious that she got sent off to a cushy, cozy camp. The first person to do federal time with sex-related and sex trafficking charges being moved to a much less secure prison facility. It's never happened before. But nobody seems to know how or why that happened. And Trump still has not ruled out a pardon for Maxwell. So I guess we're just going to have to wait another 6 months or so, because the Democrats are going to take over the House. I mean, it's almost a given. And the Senate, you know, it could go either way. But the way the momentum in terms of the polling, it's very possible that, with the exception of the president, that both branches of government will be controlled by the Democrats. And then just wait till you see all the hearings and the impeachments and all the investigations. And it's going to be, it's going to be a circus. But Trump's brought a lot of this on himself based on his criminal performance as president, you know, with all the crypto schemes and the gifts and the naked corruption, whether it's his sons, whether it's him, you know, the wheeling and dealing and stealing and profiting is just off the charts. We've just never seen this before. I mean, we knew that certain elected officials and presidents, you know, had their behind-the-scenes dealing, and we don't even know the stuff that is not percolated to the surface. I mean, we just know that what's readily apparent and visible and not being hidden, that the Trump administration and Trump in particular has commanded and commandeered in terms of this criminal syndicate and enterprise. But we're going to take a break, and we've still got a lot more to cover. Thank you for joining us. You can always go to TomDonahueReports.com. Our show is also available in podcast form, and it's in all the major platforms. And it's free and easily shareable and downloadable. And hopefully you will give us a thumbs up and a good rating if you have the time. We appreciate that. But more importantly is sharing this information with others. Now, we released this show. The latest edition of this show officially is at 9 p.m. Eastern on Saturdays. And you'll see it's available on some radio stations, streaming. And we appreciate the K-Star Talk Radio Network is the primary flagship streamer. WBN, World Broadcasting Network, carries us. We have certain Salem stations that we're happy to have. 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And let me just do a quick shout out to those. KCAA Radio in Southern California. We have Salem stations in San Antonio, Texas, Little Rock, Arkansas. So we're really thankful for that. And we have Liberty News Radio that carries us Saturdays and Sundays in the afternoons. And we have Liberty Works, a great patriotic network that streams our show early Saturday mornings and later Saturday evenings. So we appreciate that. That's just a quick shout out to some of our affiliates. Sometimes we have stations that pick us up and run us that I sometimes are surprised, just like with some of the podcast systems and platforms. So we appreciate that. Oh, and also Conspiracy Radio, very popular. So we're glad to be part of Conspiracy Radio. But last but not least, of course, with me being program director of TalkStream Live, we have the show that runs on TalkStream Live, the main platform, TalkRight, Alt Media, and we do run Truth Matters on Paranormal Radio. So these are all great streaming platforms. And then, of course, all our podcast partners. So we're glad that we are continuing to grow and continuing our outreach. And you've helped us tremendously by spreading the word. And, you know, we can't do it without you. So thank you so much. Right back. Hold tight.

0: I pledge allegiance to the Constitution of the American States United and to the Republic which it created, implementing God's governmental plan for man and asking his blessing for its observance, which will provide liberty and justice for all.
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9: He went without food, not to lose weight, but to help people lose generations of hate. 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So, pass it on.
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Welcome back, Tom Donahue, Truth Matters, and here's another bizarro, crazy Trump posting. Trump fantasizes about himself as a decorated general alongside Patton and MacArthur in bonkers AI meme image. He just won't let up. An 80-year-old man behaving like an 8-year-old. It's insanity. Speaking of crazy and insane, and what a sick family affair I'm going to discuss just briefly, because you can do the research yourself, and it does affect the Republican Party. And I had talked about Senator Morano and his confrontation with Fauci, which I loved. Well, now he's having to confront his son-in-law, who happens to be in the same state of Ohio as a House representative. So he's in Congress, just like his father-in-law, who is a U.S. senator. The congressman I'm referring to is Max Miller, who is an alleged wife abuser and also an abuser of his young daughter. So apparently, when he picked up his granddaughter, and they have to meet at a police station because of restraining order and legalities, he refused to hand over a little blue bunny that's a comfort toy and pillow used by the young daughter. And so this guy not only did this, but he also posted private pictures that are now in dispute that I don't even want to go into. Apparently, the wife has been physically abused, and apparently there seems to be documentation for that. And then there is another woman that I guess he's either currently involved with or recently involved with that also has been abused. And I saw him discussing his congressional viability, because he, as you know, in the House of Representatives, every 2 years you're up for election, and the Republican Party is in total disarray because with these allegations within the family, not just, you know, it's not like just someone he's dating, but they're piling up. And Trump called him and said, well, I think you're in trouble. Trump said he likes him, and Trump didn't ask him or push him to resign. Now there's a House ethics investigation, and they only have another day or two before they're stuck with him as the candidate. If he were to drop out, he could be replaced in time based on the deadlines. So this selfish, sinister, sick individual actually said to Trump, I'm going to fight like you fought, and I'm not going to be driven out of this race. So he wants to be like Trump, and it just keeps getting more sick and sinister on the Republican and Dem side, but it seems like the Republicans are stacking up more depravity and more abuse charges. But Trump has dropped the bar so low that you got a congressman that's saying, I'm going to fight like you did, Trump, and acting as though these charges are categorically false, and there's so much smoke that there has to be a little fire. So this is a sad and sick family affair, and we'll see how that all shakes out. But I'll just tell you that it is just unbelievable what these House members and these congressional candidates and the cabinet members and the president himself think they can get away with. Oh, and of course Fauci, which we've talked about. It's unbelievable. But speaking of this subject, I should say, GOP lawmaker, another GOP guy, Chuck Edwards, skipped votes in order to hang out with young female staffers. He also canceled town halls to hang out and spend time with young female staffers. This guy looks like Seb Gorka. I almost thought it was him. If you look at pictures of Representative Chuck Edwards, Republican, North Carolina, he said that he was apparently beyond thrilled to skip votes and cancel town halls to help female staffers decorate for the holidays and to take them to dinner.
Well, maybe he should have a fairy pink bubble wand, too. He wants to decorate? Oh, isn't that lovely? You just can't make this stuff up. It's insanity. Well, the kicker of this is that he is married and has children. And when you look at him, you can see that the hair's dyed. He's got the goatee. He's trying to act cool and younger for his age. You know, here's a 65-year-old guy thinking that he's, like, in college, hanging out with young staffers. I mean, just absolutely ridiculous. And then we know about, I don't have the information at my fingertips, but I did talk about it, that in Texas, there is a congressional representative up for re-election who is trying to also keep his seat, and he's the one that denied at first that he was having affairs with staffers, and one was a married staffer that he was harassing and put so much pressure on her that she sadly committed suicide. And so he's under investigation, and we do know that Representative Luna and others have pushed for disclosure of anyone, because the House, there was a congressional slush fund that paid out sexual claims, abuse claims. At some point, we're going to see all these payouts and to whom and which congressmen and senators were involved. And then there's also, apparently, Luna and others are pushing for total transparency of all congressional representatives and senators that are under investigation or should be under investigation for sexual abuse claims, especially as it pertains to their staffers and the harassment charges. So, I mean, we talk about a political swamp and cesspool. It's certainly, I mean, it just seems like almost every day there's some kind of scandal. And then so many of them were holier than thou. But there you go. There's more depravity coming out of the halls of Congress. Newsmax reports that the U.S. has used virtually all of its long-range precision missiles during the Iran war. And remember, Newsmax is highly supportive of Trump and Trump's, you know, mission and presidency. And they're even reporting this, which we've talked about before. So there's virtually no reserves missile stocks, no stockpiles, and we're not even finished with this elective war. So just imagine if one of our chief adversaries, military superpowers, decided to pick a fight with us. What would we do? So Trump said he rebuilt the military twice. Really? Interesting. Oh, Trump's triumphant arch. Studies and reports are now saying that it could harm the integrity of many of Washington's historical sites. Remember, he has to call it triumphant, like as in Trump. GOP Senator bluntly admits there's nothing we could do to rein in Trump. Well, then I guess they're going to have to wait till the Democrats take control and they'll rein him in. If you don't want to rein in your own party's president, well, there you go. Trump reportedly dissatisfied with the progress of his latest White House renovation project and tears up a $5 million effort. I think it's the heliport. But, I mean, Demolition Don has destroyed Washington, D.C. None of these projects are completed. But he'll put gold around it, the gold trim. And, of course, Jeanine Pirro is in hot water, speaking of water, because of the reflecting pool and the alleged vandalism that actually did not occur, and I thought it didn't occur, but she, as I mentioned, had to drop the cases because the evidence didn't support that, even though Trump says he has video evidence. Well, show it. I mean, rather than doing these superimposed, silly, cartoonish memes, show us the video. Post it. Let's see it. Capital One had shuttered over 300 Trump accounts due to money laundering probe. They have a criminal investigative unit within these big corporate banking institutions, and they monitor suspicious activity, which then they're supposed to report.
and take action. And so they did take action. Now, again, I don't know all the particulars, but suing Capital One, there's so much smoke around Trump's business dealings. And we know what happened in New York, whether you think it was totally politicized or not, but Trump has been doing a lot of things that has been, you know, kind of shady business. And we know about Trump University, and we know about some of these, besides all the crypto schemes, you know, these things that he has promoted, and you know, the meme coins, and it just seems like everything's a bust if you invest in anything that Trump does. Buyer beware. So let's take a quick break. We're getting close to that final stretch for this week. See what I can, what else I can focus on, spotlight, drum up. Right back, hold tight.

0: our American form of law and government. Therefore, I think it profitable to visit the wisdom of our founding fathers regarding this kind of behavior. Samuel Adams, regarding spreading the wealth around and centralized control of the economy, said these ideas are, quote, as visionary and impractical as those which vest all property in the crown. They are arbitrary, despotic, and in our form of government, unconstitutional, unquote. These charges could be aimed directly at our president and Congress today. Thomas Jefferson wrote of a central government so strong that it borders on monarchy, these men have no right to office. If a monarchist be in office anywhere, and it be known to the president, the oath he has taken to support the Constitution imperiously requires the instantaneous dismission of such officer, and I hold the president criminal if he permitted such to remain. To appoint a monarchist to conduct the affairs of a republic is like appointing an atheist to the priesthood. Unquote. The situation in America today is socialism for we the people and a political class who think they're monarchs rather than our agents. Congressmen openly insulting citizens exercising their First Amendment rights to redress. Congressmen taxing future generations without their consent. Presidents and judges approving of all this with their silence. These will be our defining years in the eyes of our children and grandchildren, but if we do nothing, we will come to nothing. We need Americans in great numbers to join us.
1: This constitutional message has been brought to you by the members of the Constitution Party. 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
2: Our right and wrong opinions? This is Ken Ham, president of the Apologetics Ministry, Answers in Genesis. Yesterday we looked at Bill Nye the Science Guy's claim that morality is determined by feelings. We saw that in his view, no one can tell anyone else what they're doing is wrong since everyone can choose their own morality. Well, Nye went on to say that we establish laws by consensus, but he admitted that different groups could absolutely have a different consensus. Let's take this to its logical conclusion. Are terrorism and suicide bombings by extremist Muslims wrong? What about Nazi Germany or the sex trade? Who decides for these groups what's right and what's wrong? You see, without the foundation of God's word, morality makes no sense.
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Welcome back. Tom Donahue, Truth Matters, final stretch for this week, the concluding segment, if you will. And there's always more, but you'd have to go to my podcast because there are times I do have some updates at TomDonahueReports.com. But I try to include all or most of what I have to say in our four extended segments, so that you can get everything in one fell swoop. Okay, Iran sets sweeping U.S. demands. Iran demands that the U.S. correct its behavior. So much for the conflict. The war's ended. It's almost there. The talks are going great. We have a deal. We almost have a deal. The deal is imminent. Just complete, utter nonsense. As much as I have dislike and disdain for Vance because he is a political opportunist and chameleon and creature of the tech titans, he is saying more right things than wrong, and Vance warns the U.S. still in the middle of the game with Iran despite talks. So he's at least being realistic, so I'll give him a little credit here. Fox News is flexing its political independence as Trump's polls nosedive. So it takes an unpopularity contest, if you will, an unpopular polling president and impending doom for the midterms for the Fox Follies to finally catch up and figure out that Trump is in deep turmoil. Thanks, Murdoch, for finally catching on. Steve Bannon says that Murdoch should be denaturalized and deported. Good luck with that. Appeals court rules that Trump cannot build the White House ballroom without congressional approval. So the ballroom construction, the demolition, has been halted and Congress has to approve, which, you know, I mean, that's the reality. You got to follow the Constitution, separation of powers. Where, you know, anything that involves revenue involves the Congress. That's just the way it is. The president can recommend, can lobby for, but all money bills, all appropriations have to come from the House of Representatives. Trump defends Hegseth after reports that they clashed over depleted munitions. So Trump went ballistic regarding the depleted munitions. Like, how do you not know this? And I thought you rebuilt the military twice, and we don't have enough stockpile munitions to defeat Iran? I mean, really? What about China? What about Russia? What about other adversaries looming? Not good. Senate narrowly confirms Blanche as Attorney General. Yeah, he talks like this, mealy mouth. Mr. Soft-spoken. And Mr. Subservient to Trump. I love you, sir. Isn't that an exact, actual quote? Maybe he should take over the job for Natalie Harp and be his personal aide. You know, that obsession and devotion. Sickening. AI creates never-before-seen viruses, the brand-new pathogens invented by the program, prompting biosecurity fears, story emanated from the Telegraph. Fauci must be excited, happy. He just wishes he could have his hand in it. Oh, he probably had something to do with it along the way. Bill Gates as well. Well, more and more state attorney generals are investigating Fauci because he is not protected by the Biden pardon as it relates to state charges. And of course, the U.S. Senate, thanks to Rand Paul, the Senate panel votes to hold Fauci in contempt of Congress, thankfully for that, and that's for refusing to answer COVID-19 questions. House Democrats plot Trump probes if they win. So I said the machinery, the gears were in process, and they're savoring the moment. So they are salivating to be able to chomp on Trump and derail the Trump train. Trump still wants Pirro to prosecute for no evidence
and no crimes committed for alleged phantom vandalism of the reflection pool. So he's obsessed with the reflection pool, the ballroom, the heliport, that he's unhappy with the designs. And Washington, D.C., as it relates to the complex there in and around the White House, is a demolition site. Thanks, Demolition Don. So, a lot going on. Communism is certainly on the uptick. And I want to close out the show by saying that if it wasn't for Trump failing so miserably and not addressing directly from day one affordability, it's not just a term, there's a meaning behind it. Trump knows it, and he thinks it's fake. He actually said in a recent rally that it's the greatest economy of all time. Well, if your only gauge is the stock market, so few average middle-class Americans are trading stock or involved in cryptocurrency, well, then I guess in your delusional mind, that's the case. But he didn't address affordability. He didn't stick to his pledge relating to no wars in the Middle East. He did not release willingly, voluntarily, cooperatively, the Epstein files, and all the schemes and scams that seemingly are happening under his watch, whether it's meme coins, whether it's vile and vicious attacks with these memes on social media for his revenge tour, and attacking anyone that speaks up or speaks out against him, or that he feels has offended him or has injured him in the past. So the average American that may not be quite

first and second term. And now some of these disaffected, falling away folks are looking, even as extreme as it seemingly is, they're looking towards socialism and communism. So Trump has driven, and again, it's still the responsibility of a concerned citizen and an informed voter to make a better choice.

We'll talk about the pros and the cons of that. But for me, there's no advancing Vance. There's no neocon Rubio. There are no legitimate Republican options at this moment. But there could be, and they may emerge. So that, with that said, that completes the week. Tom Donahue, Truth Matters. Take good care.

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0: my attorney was an ex-IRS attorney by the name of Arthur Tranagas out of Atlanta. And he was really trying to win the case, you know. And it was three times he moved for a directed verdict of acquittal because it should have been, you know, according to the rules. And three times the judge denied him. And he was becoming very disturbed. And I said, Arthur, look, Lord, I said, I appreciate what you're doing. You're doing a good job, but you got to understand, no matter what you do, I'm going to be convicted. Mm-hmm. I said, yeah, I'm resigned to that.
1: Right.
0: And he said, after about a week or two, he says, you know, John, he says, I think you're right. He says, they're spending an awful lot of money. He says, they're not going to do this without knowing the results in the end.
1: Right, exactly.
0: Right. So, any which way, the day before the jury, I think it was the morning of the jury was supposed to go out and deliberate.
1: Right, right.
0: And so here come this guy in there, and I'm just standing around. Arthur's shoveling his papers, you know, because he's going to give his last address to the jury.
1: Mm-hmm.
0: And this guy taps me on the arm, and I turn around. He says, Mr. Cutmar. I said, that's me. He says, He says, Mr. Cutmar, my conscience couldn't keep me away from here. He said, I have evidence that the jury rigged against you.
1: No kidding.
0: Yeah, just like the movies, you know.
1: Now, who was this? Can you say?
0: It was just a citizen.
1: Yeah.
0: And I said, you want to repeat that? You know, make sure I'm hearing it right. And he repeated it. So I grabbed Arthur and I said, this gentleman has something to tell you. So he told Arthur, and then Arthur went over and told the U.S. attorney, and I heard him was utter some profanity, you know. And so anyway, the U.S. attorney told the judge's clerk, and then we were told to go back in the judge's chamber with the stenographer. So it was Arthur, myself, the U.S. attorney, the stenographer, the judge, and this witness, right?
1: Uh-huh.
0: And they put him under oath.
1: Okay.
0: And he told them back in the judge's chamber that a couple weeks before my trial started, that the jury foreman was a woman, and she was in his place of business, and that she was bragging how she was going to be the foreman of my jury, and she was going to make sure I was convicted.
1: Unbelievable.
0: So Arthur moved for a mistrial, and the judge denied it. Arthur moved for permission to investigate the jury, and the judge denied that and ordered that we're never to investigate the jury.
1: Mm.
0: And that was the end of that. The jury deliberated.
1: And that wasn't an appealable issue?
0: Well, I guess it is. But the three judges that it went through were the judges I sued in 73.
1: Oh, no.
0: And they wouldn't recuse themselves.
1: Of course not.
0: Interesting, isn't it?
1: Yes, it's beyond interesting.
0: So,
1: it's

0: my friends. I'm going from town to town, and they're feeding me and giving me enough money to
1: get to the next town.
0: Get to the next town.
1: Sure.
0: And he would ask for more details, and I used to say, "Well, let me see. When I was in, I was in so and so's town, and I made $44 there, and we had a hotel room for $20, and then breakfast cost." And I was itemizing. And now you can see the judge going, "Oh my God!" You know.
1: Yeah, really. Get out your dome bookkeeping, right?
0: Yeah, right. And here I'm coming off with all this stuff, you know.
1: Yeah.
0: And finally, the judge just cut in and said, "I heard enough of this stuff, you know." But anyway, it was kind of funny that the U.S. attorney says, "Was anybody ever made you any offers for any books or anything?" I said, "It's funny that you asked me that." I said, "I did get one offer on a book." And he says, "Well, who was that?" I said, "A court stenographer from this court," which was true.
1: And the no
0: court,
1: kidding.
0: Yeah, the court stenographer said, "Can we get together and write a book?" And the court stenographer who was in there at that time, you know, yeah. When I said that, he turned to the judge. He said, "It wasn't me, Judge. It wasn't me."
1: Oh, God.
0: It was funny, you know.
1: Yeah. And so, you know, there's a lot of people out here hearing this, you know, that are just going to really be moved to look into this further. This is justice. This is the 14th Amendment, right?
0: Oh, my, it's
1: yeah.
0: Wild.
1: Yeah, equal justice for all under the law.
0: Oh, so anyway, you know, when the appeal ran its course, that, you know, of course, they just rubber stamped everything. And,
1: right.
0: And then I was ordered to report into Maxwell, which I did.
1: Now, tell the folks, where is Maxwell?
0: That's in Montgomery, Alabama. It's an Air Force base
1: Air
0: in
1: Force
0: Montgomery.
1: Base.
0: In fact, it was prearranged that I go there, because I, being a police officer, they don't incarcerate you in the area in which you live.
1: Uh-huh.
0: Only kind of, you might have arrested somebody, you might be in jail. So.
1: Right.
0: So the judge told Arthur Tranakis, he says, "What I'm going to do," he says, He can put him wherever he wants to go. He said, "But I recommend that he go to Maxwell." He says, "That's the best place on the East Coast." He says, "He'll be better there, you know."
1: Mm-hmm.
0: That's where all the Nixon's plumbers went.
1: Right, so it's where all the white-collar crime and the junk bond traders and...
0: Oh, yeah, where all the, you know, the congressmen and the
1: right.
0: senators and
1: right.
0: the sheriffs.
1: Right.
0: And it was full of people like that, bankers, sheriffs, and people like that.
1: Just take a second. People have such a fear of jail. Take a second to describe... the facility, just what it was like in the perimeter.
0: Well,
1: and
0: what they are, they're army barracks.
1: Okay.
0: And there is no fence or anything. It was a red line across the road. You don't go across, you know, across the red line in the road.
1: Or they put you in a real jail.
0: Yeah, right. So, I mean, that's out of bounds.
1: I gotcha.
0: And during the day, when I first got there, we would they would take us over to the Air Force base, and we would cut grass and do things like that.
1: Uh-huh.
0: And then, of course, after I was there a while, I got became a house man. I ran the dorm.
1: Uh-huh.
0: I would assign bunks and make sure, you know, that it wasn't rowdy in the dorm, and make sure the lights went out at 10 and things like that.
1: Uh-huh.
0: And, of course, that gave me a lot of time. During the day, I used to tool leather.
1: Yeah.
0: My work would take me about... Oh, maybe a half an hour in the morning, and then the rest of the day I sit around making pocketbooks and wallets and belts.
1: Now, weren't you putting on constitutional seminars on Wednesday nights?
0: Yeah, well, I was there about 3 days, and I got this call to go up to the rec shack. In fact, the second day I was there, I got a call to go up to the administration building, and I went up there, and they told me the captain wanted to see me. So I went into his office, and he says to me, he says, "Cutmar," he said, "my secretary is going to be leaving here in a couple months." And he says, you know, "I know that you're not a criminal." He says, "That you're here for political reasons." And he said, "I'd like you to consider being my secretary."

0: kidding.
1: Yeah. And I said, well, to tell you the truth, I don't think I'd appreciate the offer, but I don't think so. Because, you know, being an ex-police officer, he says, well, nobody knows that. He says, I said, yeah, but it'll get out, you know. And having a job like that, I said, you know, I don't want people to think I'm a snitch or something.
0: Right, right.
1: So I appreciate it, but I declined, you know. So the next day, I got this call to go to the rec shack. And I went over there, and it was this, his name was Charlie Hudson. He was a black guy, and he was the head of recreation in the camp. He was also the shop steward for the camp union, for the staff union, you know. And Charlie, I went in the rec shack, and I said, somebody called? And Charlie says, I called you. He said, come on into my office. And so I went in there with him, and he shut and locked the door. And he says, I'm not going to let you out of here until you tell me everything you know. Like that, you know. And I said, you can't be serious, you know. But it, anyway, we got to talking. And Charlie was a real patriot, you know. I mean, he knew what was going on. He didn't fall for any of this this so-called black crap that they put around, you know. I mean, Charlie was up on things. A great guy.
0: Is he still around?
1: Oh, yeah. Last I heard, he's still there. In fact, his brother's one of our members. He lives out in California. And Charlie, every once in a while, you know, we get something from Charlie. But, so Charlie and I got together, and we started a camp program for constitutional studies. And once a week, we had a captive audience.
0: You got to tell us, was it Melvin Laird?
1: We bring in speakers.
0: You got to tell that story.
1: Yeah, and well, we brought in some patriot speakers from the movement.
0: Yeah.
1: And we brought in Judge Kennedy, who was a circuit court judge in Montgomery, Alabama, and also a professor of law at Troy State University.
0: Uh-huh.
1: We had him in to talk about the Constitution.
0: Did any of these turn into roasts?
1: Oh, man, we roasted him like you wouldn't believe. And he didn't realize, you know, Charlie's sitting at the head table with him, you know, that's his guest.
0: Yeah.
1: and I started on him, and oh, Lord, he says to Charlie, get me out of here. And he told Charlie's turned a deaf ear to him, you know, and it was, it was funny. His face was red as a beet.
0: Oh, that's priceless.
1: I mean, we had an inmate who was going to Troy State University, and he come back and reported. He says, man, was he livid the next day.
0: Yeah, well, maybe he learned something.
1: Oh, I made an ass out of him.
0: Yeah.
1: But he knew about the Constitution. You put in a thimble.
0: Federal judge.
1: Yeah. No, state judge.
0: State judge, okay.
1: Alabama state judge.
0: No, all right.
1: I mean, you know.
0: So tell them, was it Melvin Laird that you had in as a guest?
1: Yeah, Melvin Laird came to speak.
0: Yeah.
1: And I did the same thing with him. But when he got through, I stood up and said, Mr. Laird, when you were a congressman at the Gulf of Tonkin resolution?
0: Right.
1: He said, yes. And I said, you voted for that? He said, yes. And I said, and that committed our boys to war without a declaration of war? He said, you're right. I said, that's a violation of Title 18, Section 241 and 242. He says, you're correct. He said, I told Lyndon Johnson that. And he told me

0: maimed.
1: That's right.
0: Is a separate violation of 241 and 242 that you've committed. And he said, that's totally correct. And he left there and I stayed.
1: Yeah, that's right. He left and you stayed.
0: That's right. He left and I stayed.
1: Yeah, he went home.
0: And you know how many felonies that was?
1: Yeah. Yeah, well, I don't know. How many tens of thousands?
0: Oh, Lord, I don't know. Yeah,
1: they could have put him away for the next three millennia.
0: Oh, man. I mean, that's disgusting.
1: Yeah.
0: And he confessed to that right in front of all of us.
1: Yeah.
0: Openly.
1: Yeah. Yeah. Well, that's what I wanted folks to hear, because I heard that story before.
0: Man, I'm telling you, it's wild.
1: Yeah. Equal justice for all.
0: Oh, yeah, it's equal justice for all.
1: It reminds me of Animal Farm by George Orwell, where he said that, you know, all animals are equal except some animals are more equal than others,
0: right?
1: I think it was the pigs that got to sleep in the farmer's house with sheets.
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everybody. Gather round. I'm here to give you anything you like. You want free college, energy, mortgages, whatever you like. You have come to the right place. Why? I'll tell you why.

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1: In 1987, some inner city first graders were promised a college education. 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
1: And she did more by sending 19 kids to college, helping others pass it on.
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3: Equal justice for all.
4: Oh, yeah, it's equal justice for all.
3: It reminds me of Animal Farm by George Orwell, where he said that, you know, the all animals are equal, except some animals are more equal than others.
4: That's right.
3: I think it was the pigs that got to sleep in the farmer's house with sheets.
4: Right.
3: If I recall correctly.
4: Yeah, we have a video of that.
3: Yeah, I haven't read that in about 30 years.
4: It's animated.
3: Yeah. Oh, do you?
4: Oh, yeah. We show it here every once in a while at the fellowship. It's good, you know. I think Blockbusters has it. Well, you have a Blockbuster in your area.
3: I sure do. I'm going to go get it.
4: Yeah. It's interesting. So, anyway...
3: So you spent 2 years there?
4: Yes. Well, no, I did a two-year sentence.
3: Okay.
4: And a two-year sentence at that time, it's changed now, but at that time, was 17 months and 5 days.
3: What is it today?
4: Today, I think it's more than that. I don't know what it would be today, but it's more than that.
3: Okay.
4: I think they took away parole and all this today. You do more time federally. You did more time than you did with the state. The state, you only did one-third of the sentence. At that time, the feds did two-thirds.
3: Mm-hmm.
4: But it was interesting. And, well, before I went there, the Patriot Network busted up when I was on the road. And for reasons I don't even want to talk about on this tape.
3: Sure.
4: And George Myers, Tom Junker, George Arlen, and myself formed what was called the Patriot National Patriot Association.
3: Okay.
4: And we'd have these board meetings, you know, even with the Patriot Network before the National Patriot Association, we would have these board meetings, and we had these different groups around the country, and they would pitch in money to the National, and the National would bank the majority of this fund that we were putting together down in Costa Rica.
3: Uh-huh.
4: And the rest of it was used to run National. You know, it was meted out so much for this and so much for that. When he came in, it was earmarked.
3: Uh-huh.
4: But when we had these board meetings, all they did was spend the money for lawyers and trying to get this big victory. It's going to end everything, you know.
3: Right, the big magic win.
4: Yeah, and I told him, I said, that's insane. Uh-huh. You know, through my experience as a cop, you know, and I've seeing how things were all set up and crooked,
3: uh-huh,
4: and my experience through the federal courts, how corrupt that is, you know. And I said, do you think they're going to let us win like that? That's crazy. I said, you get one here and there, but you're never going to get anything like that. I said, the only way that this movement is going to go forward is if we support one another. You know, I said, the biggest defection from Washington's army was when the troops had to go home because their family needed them. They were going to starve to death and they didn't get there.
3: That's right. Well, they had to go back and reap and harvest their crops.
4: Yeah, they had a defect, desert, to go back and take care of their family.
3: Yep.
4: I said, this is no different.
3: Yeah, that's right.
4: I said, if we don't protect the families, how do you expect these men to stand?

0: because you're only allowed 180 days free and clear. Anything you get over that, it'd be as if on parole when you get out, even though you don't agree to anything. So I had to report into the federal courthouse, and I did that, and the probation officer told me, just look, in 23 days, just don't get on television or the radio or anything. He said,
1: lay low.
0: Yeah, and he says, and after that, I'll send you a letter, and he says, that'll be it. So I started leaving, and he says, oh, by the way, he says, what about this fine? I said, what do you mean, what about the fine? He says, the judge found you $10,000. I said, well, what do you want of me? He says, are you going to pay it? I said, what do you want, cut my reserve notes? He says, get out of here. I still haven't paid that fine.
1: Are you kidding?
0: No, I'm dead serious. Every year, the Justice Department sends me a paper. I have a copy right here. It says, tax refund offset notice. This one's dated October 30, 1996. I get one every year.
1: Yeah, you know, all the TV people watch to distract and amuse themselves.
0: Oh, yeah.
1: There's nothing more incredible than reality.
0: Oh, I'm telling you. Here, that's it right here, and it just says, balance due $10,000. They're going to get it from my tax refund.
1: Yeah, I don't think so.
0: Right.
1: Not anytime soon.
0: No.
1: Yeah.
0: Oh, it's funny, isn't it?
1: It is. It is funny.
0: There for a while, they were sending me out these financial statements to fill out. And I tell them, no, I don't think I'm going to fill this out, and send it back to them.
1: Well, when you're free and you know your rights.
0: Right.
1: Yeah.
0: So, any which way, I spent, 23 days with my wife getting reacquainted.
1: Yeah.
0: And it really wasn't that bad, because when I was down there, every 6 weekends, she would come down and I'd get a pass to go into the Montgomery for a weekend.
1: Oh, all right.

0: You married a gem.
1: Oh, I tell you, she, not many women went through what she went through.
0: Yep.
1: But anyway, with her, you know, we were always very active in political things, you know, for all those years. And,
0: yeah, well, she's a spark plug, I can see.
1: and the phone was always ringing at the house, and people were always coming by, you know.
0: Sure.
1: And when I went to jail, it was like the world ended.
0: Yeah.
1: I mean, she, nobody came by. She was by herself.
0: Yeah.
1: I mean, it was like her whole world ended. It was rough on her.
0: Yeah. Yeah.
1: More so than me, you know.
0: Yeah.
1: Because I was occupied doing things.
0: Yeah.
1: But anyway, she lasted, but it was tough.
0: Yeah.
1: I guess it was, she told me it was a lot like if your husband died and you become a widow.
0: Yeah. Yeah.
1: And it was pretty bad for her.
0: Yeah, and there wasn't a fellowship then.
1: No, no. There wasn't. Because you know, I was trying to get these guys to understand that, but
0: yep.
1: I decided two things when I was in a prison camp. Number one, that there would never be another board.
0: Another what?
1: Another board with
0: yep.
1: directors.
0: Yep.
1: And number two, that there was going to be a fellowship and it was going to do, because I knew it was the only way we could win.
0: That's right.
1: So in February, when the 23 days were up, I sat down and I put the first contract together, the fellowship application and contract.
0: Well, that's right, because I've got February 24th is the birthday of the fellowship.
1: Well, that's right.
0: So that makes perfect sense.
1: Right, so I put it together, and I had a list of names from all over the country for the organizations and traveling and all.
0: Sure.
1: And I did a mailing. And here we are.
0: And here we are.
1: Yeah, that's where we are, right.
0: You just made a 14-year jump. Yeah.
1: Right.
0: Yeah, it's just amazing. I'm so glad you told that story. I know you've told it a million times, but a lot of people through this series are going to get a chance to hear it, and it's important that this story be told. You know, people, there's nothing more that more fundamental you can do from the heart than to support your fellow citizens that are standing up for your rights.
1: We're not going to win unless we do.
0: We have to. Absolutely
1: right.
0: Have to.
1: That's why I said the motto is "Together we stand, or separately you're stood on."
0: That's right.
1: There's no two ways about it. I mean, that's it.
0: That's right. And it's the absolute spirit of true charity and neighborliness. I mean, 100, 200 years ago in this country, if your barn burned down in a lightning storm, you know your neighbors would be there and help you because they knew you'd be there to help them.
1: Sure.
0: And it wasn't mandated wealth redistribution under the tip of a gun.
1: Well, you know what I've learned in my life? That you know, you're born in this world with nothing.
0: Yeah, it's true.
1: The only thing you have is time.
0: You're born buck naked. That's right.
1: And you have time. You have so much time here.
0: Yeah.
1: Your time is allotted. And during that time, all you can do is serve.
0: Mm-hmm.
1: And the better you serve, the better you're rewarded. You know, like running a business or anything else I've ever been in, I find out when you're ahead of something, you do more labor than the people that work for you.
0: Oh, of course you do.
1: And everybody has to serve, no matter what it is. I'm serving my customers, you know. And you have to serve your reward. If you don't serve, then things don't work.
0: Mm-hmm.
1: So, I mean, that's what we preach here all the time. Of course, you know, we have our rough spots here.
0: Mm-hmm.
1: Nothing runs and nothing's perfect in this world.
0: Not with people running it.
1: That's right, because if it was perfect, you wouldn't have erasers. But we do the best we can.
0: Yeah.
1: And when we find something, we try to correct it and make it right.
0: Yep.
1: And I keep preaching here that we got to serve our members. That's the main thing.
0: That's right.
1: So if we do that, then, you know, I can see signs of the government cracking. You take... In the hearing that we had in September, the government's attorney, after it was over, he said, well, he says, it looks like you people are becoming mainstream. He says, you know, if he says that, then that means that, you know, we're not changing.
0: That's right.
1: If we're going mainstream, that means things are going our way.
0: That's right.
1: And him to admit to that. And then the judge to give an order in December. Here the government's contending that we don't have a right to exist without being regulated by the government. That was their argument.
0: Uh-huh.
1: And the judge ruled that they have every right to exist without being regulated by the government. I mean, that ruling is historical.
0: It is historical. And what do you call it? An unincorporated unincorporated association?
1: Right. We contended that we're a First Amendment unincorporated association, and the government said you can't be. The judge says, why can't they be? They certainly can be.
0: That's right.
1: And being First Amendment, we can't be regulated. I mean, that blew the government's mind.
0: Yep.
1: I mean, how important that is.
0: Now we need 1 million members.
1: Oh, if we had 1 million members, it'd be over.
0: No,

0: we would pay people $100,000 to go to jail.
1: That's right. People would be lining up.
0: You would be lining up. That's right.
1: Even IRS agents would be lining up.
0: If we had 100,000 members, we could take and pay people to go to jail.
1: Isn't that something? The IRS agents would do better off going to jail.
0: Well, they would probably be quitting and joining us.
1: So the tide is turning.
0: Right. Oh, it has to.
1: Yeah.
0: There's only one thing that scares me. NAFTA and GATT.
1: Yeah, well, the treaties.
0: Now, that's what scares me, because they're taking away our jobs. When they take away our jobs, by and large, they're taking away our right and our efforts to resist.
1: Mm-hmm.
0: But it takes money to resist, and without jobs, we don't have the money to resist.
1: That's right.
0: And that's how we're going to win, is by resistance. You know, there's a big difference between General Robert E. Lee and General George Washington. Holmes Alexander, who was a great author in his day, wrote a book called The Will to Win. Here we had George Washington, lost most of the battles and won the war. And we had Robert E. Lee, on the other hand, won most of the battles and lost the war. And then he said that was a will to win. And Lee just gave up where Washington did.
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4: Displaying its contempt for the right of the people of Maryland to defend their lives and their liberties, the General Assembly of Maryland has enacted what our founders in the Declaration of Independence referred to as pretended legislation. This pretended legislation, which is intended to take effect on October 1st, infringes on the right of the people to keep and bear arms in many obvious ways, including making it much harder to buy a pistol, rifle, or shotgun, limiting magazines to 10 rounds, and banning 45 types of firearms. Since the Constitution is the supreme law of the land, and since the Second Amendment declares that the right of the people to keep and bear arms shall not be infringed, then these gun control measures are not law. Let me repeat. These gun control measures are not law. Therefore, we are calling on all peace officers in Maryland to resist this lawlessness. Specifically, we call on sheriffs and police officers to declare their intention to uphold the true law by refusing to enforce these measures. Moreover, we ask these same oath takers to actively protect us against those who would violate the law by seeking to enforce these vain enactments. All those who try to enforce these lawless gun control measures should themselves be arrested and prosecuted for, among other things, conspiring to violate the rights of decent, innocent, law-abiding Marylanders. This is Michael Anthony Perutka for Institute on the Constitution, bringing you The American View.
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5: Any way that you kill somebody when they're innocent and defenseless is detestable.
6: My biological mother was 7.5 months pregnant when she had a saline abortion, which was meant to burn me both inside and out. And the doctors have also said that I should be blind and all of these horrendous things. Praise the Lord, the abortionist was not on duty the moment that I came into the world. Praise the Lord, the abortionist was not on duty the moment that I came into the world. I was actually delivered in an abortion clinic. Had he been there at the time, he could have ended my life with strangulation, suffocation, or leaving me there to die. But a nurse called an ambulance and had me transferred to a hospital. Had he been there at the time, he could have ended my life with strangulation, suffocation, or leaving me there to die. So then I was placed in the incubator, weighing 2 pounds, and they said I would die. And yet I just kept on living.
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0: Holmes Alexander, who was a great author in his day, wrote a book called The Will to Win. Here we had George Washington, lost most of the battles and won the war. And we had Robert E. Lee, on the other hand, won most of the battles and lost the war. Mm-hmm. And then he said that was a will to win. Mm-hmm. And Lee just gave up where Washington didn't. Mm-hmm. And that's a big thing. And we have the will to win. In fact, the judge said in September in the court, he said to the government's attorney, he says, "No one can doubt Mr. Cutmire's sincerity and steadfastness in his actions."
1: And what did the government say in response?
0: And the government's attorney says, "You're right, Judge. Nobody can doubt that."
1: They all know, don't they?
0: Yeah. Well, you know that meant that they can never prosecute me again.
1: That's for willfulness.
0: That's because I can't be willful and sincere.
1: That's right. You can't simultaneously be both willfully intending to violate a known legal duty,
0: right,
1: and be sincere in your understanding of the law simultaneously.
0: That's correct.
1: It's like trying to be a premeditated murderer and having the gun go off accidentally at the same time.
0: That's right.
1: Yep.
0: That's right. And it's like Larry Beecrab and I was talking about that, and we both agreed that the judge knew what he was doing.
1: Yeah.
0: I mean, he's

0: over and you step on the gas and you slow one prop down and speed the other one up, and about an hour later the ship starts to turn.
1: Right. Right.
0: He says, but once it starts to turn, he says, you hope and pray that nothing's in the way because you can't stop it.
1: Right.
0: Well, that's what we've got here, and the ship has started to turn.
1: Oh yeah, there's no two ways about it.
0: Yep.
1: It's exciting. You know, back when I first started, like the committee of correspondents and all, started going around lecturing, I might be talking to two people in the audience.
0: Yeah, you hold what do they call them, secret meetings.
1: Yeah, right.
0: You're the only one that shows up.
1: Right.
0: Yeah.
1: Yeah, so, I mean, today, good Lord, it's totally different. I mean, when this fellowship started out, we had a room that was 8 foot square.
0: Right, right.
1: And then today, look what we have. We have a complex now.
0: Yep.
1: So, I mean, it just shows you right there. There's no doubt that they can't stop us, and they realize it, and they're starting to give up. Their attitudes are that, or they're starting to give up.
0: Well, where do you see, I know you don't have, everybody's always asking you to polish your crystal ball and predict the future, and I know you can't do that. But where do you see this

0: application, right? So Social Security number, none. And I gave the girl the application. She says, well, go figure out what you want. By the time you come up, I'll have it processed for you. And you can just check out the movies. I said, fine. So I'm back looking around, and they call me up to the front. And the girl says, well, you don't have a Social Security number on here. And I said, no, I don't have any. And then, oh, you got to have one, you know, we go on with this. So to make a long story short, there was about 10 people around the counter. And one guy says to me, he says, I know you. He says, you're on channel 19. And I said, yeah, I've been on channel 19. He says, you're Save a Patriot. Right? And then somebody on the other side says, oh, yeah, so Hieronymus' show.
1: Right? I'll be darned.
0: And first thing you know, I didn't have to say anything. They're telling her, you don't need to show us. They're telling her all about the Social Security number.
1: So maybe we can get the Just the Facts.
0: I didn't have to say a word.
1: No, maybe we can get the Just the Facts video available for rental at the Hollywood Movies.
0: And then, well, and here's some guys walking out the door talking about, yeah, so it was great, you know, going on like that.
1: Yeah.
0: I mean, you know, that's where we've come to, you know.
1: Well, I did a meeting in Western Massachusetts last Thursday night right near the border of New York State, and 45 people in the room. And there was a gentleman there who's been a member for 10 years.
0: Yeah.
1: We're all over the place.
0: Right.
1: Yeah.
0: Right.
1: Yeah, it really is exciting. It's an exciting time to be involved.
0: Oh, it really is. I'm excited, you know. It's like, I don't ever want to retire, you know. Like, you guys will probably have to run me off.
1: Well, that's what my father said. He says, I'm never going to retire. You're going to have to shoot me someday.
0: That's right.
1: Well, we're going to keep you around for a long time to come. We're just about the end of the tape. This has been a perfect round of this recorded.
2: Thank you so much. I'm really glad we got this recorded.
1: You know, They don't know where you are in 1984.
2: probably watch you walk in and out the door by satellite every day.
1: What you think of as your property in the form of money can be displayed on a computer terminal anywhere, that you ought to protect it.
0: That's right.
1: And now we're talking Kios and IRAs and set while you're asleep.
0: That's right. Bird in the hand's right through in the bush.
1: That's right. Amen. Well, John, thank you.
0: Well, Gordon, I appreciate the opportunity to talk to you. I really do.
1: Well, a lot of people hear this tape. That's what's important to me. Over and out, and I'll probably be talking to you on the phone later.
0: Good enough.
1: All right, John.
0: Bye.
1: All right, good night.
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4: Overcome. 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
7: This is Randall Year out on jurisdiction.
8: When the U.S. territories applied for admission into the Union as states, the overarching principle that drove this decision was the desire to determine their own destinies and to be removed from what the U.S. Constitution calls the exclusive legislative jurisdiction of the Congress over the properties owned by the U.S. government. When what is now the state of Washington removed itself from this exclusive jurisdiction, it was required to write its own constitution, which would provide for a representative republican form of government for its citizens, such as the case for every state which joined our union. Today, our U.S. government officials and bureaucrats have lost sight of this fact, and now want to reassert exclusive legislative jurisdiction over the states and turn them into administrative subdivisions as though we were territories again. Sorry, U.S. government. But the Constitution says you don't have that authority. And Americans are beginning to realize that our founders intended for the individual states to either succeed or fail based on their own laws and policies. If the people don't like the way a particular state operates, they can move to another one where they do. The way our federal government operates today, the entire nation either succeeds or fails based on the policies of 535 legislators in Washington, D.C. And from what we can see from its history of failed social policies, I don't think these guys could pour sand out of a boot if the directions were written on the heel. We need to replace the socialist mindset in Washington, D.C. and our state governments with a restored American view of law and government.
9: This constitutional message has been brought to you by the members of the Constitution Party. 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
10: Legends of Babel. This is Ken Ham, co-author of the book on millennials in the church, Ready to Return. You've probably heard of legends about a massive flood around the world, but these aren't the only legends that sound familiar to what we read in the Bible. The Polynesians have a story about a group of people that tried to build to the sky, but the Creator God changed their language. This happened after a great flood. The ancient Sumerians in the Middle East had a story of a time when all people spoke one language before it got changed by a god. And groups in Asia, India, North America, and other places have very similar stories. Of course, the real account of this event, called the Tower of Babel, is found in the Bible. Legends from groups all around the world confirm that the Bible's history is true.
11: Learn more about the historicity of the events in Genesis at Answers

or call the fellowship office at 410-857-5444. 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America, born to freedom. The Liberty Revolution is on. 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

last week's program. The Portsmouth Compact declared that the new government there in Rhode Island was going to proceed under the principles of the Lord Jesus Christ as found in His Word. Now, if you missed that broadcast or any prior broadcast, remember you can go to churchandstatelaw.com, churchandstatelaw.com, and review those broadcasts or hear them. They're all being archived. This is all very important information for Christians in America to know, and most Christians do not know this information. Why not start telling others about that website and get others to listening to these programs? We need to proceed with knowledge as Christians and as churches in America. Now I'm going to begin where I left off last week. On the same day the Portsmouth Compact was signed, 19 men incorporated into a body politic and chose Mr. Coddington to be their judge or chief magistrate. The first general meeting of the Portsmouth government convened on May 13, 1638. The apportionment of land, a mutual defense of territory, and provision for a meeting house were ordered. Soon a civil government was formed which invested power in the freemen, none of whom were to be accounted delinquents for doctrine, provided it be not directly repugnant to our laws established. In August of 1638, the people of Providence approved the first public document establishing government without interference in religious matters, the Providence Compact. I'm going to quote the Providence Compact now. We, whose names are here underwritten, being desirous to inhabit in the town of Providence, do promise to submit ourselves in active or passive obedience to all such orders or agreement as shall be made for public good to the body in an orderly way by the major consent of the present inhabitants, masters of families, incorporated together into a township, and such others whom they shall admit into the same only in civil things. And then the signatures were attached thereto. As James R. Beller proclaims, that document was the first of a series of American political documents promulgating government by the consent of the governed and liberty of conscience. Thus, liberty of conscience was the basis for legislation in Rhode Island, and its annals have remained to this day unsullied by the blot of persecution. I was quoting there from the preface to Roger Williams' work, The Bloody Tenet of Persecution. Rhode Island was ruled according to the original covenant till on January 2, 1639, an assembly of the freemen said, and I'm not going to read the entire document, they were to be ruled by a group who would judge together with the elders, and the document said that they would rule and govern according to the general rules of the Word of God, when they have no particular rule from God's Word by the bodies prescribed as a direction unto them in the case. They continued, and further it is agreed and consented unto that the judge and elders shall be accountable unto the body once every quarter of the year, when as the body shall be assembled. Of all such cases, actions or rules which have passed through their hands, by they to be scanned and weighed by the word of Christ. And if by the body or any of them the Lord shall be pleased to dispense light to the contrary of what by the judge or elders hath been determined formally, that then and there it shall be repealed as the act of the body, and if it be otherwise, that then it shall stand, till further light concerning it, for the present, to be according to God and the tender care of indulging fathers. In March 1639, Mr. Williams became a Baptist, together with several more of his companions, who was baptized by one Holloman, in turn baptized 10 others. Thus, according to some accounts, was founded the first Baptist church in America. I want to add here that others suspect that Mr. Williams did not form a church

a few years after the time of the supposed breaking to pieces, and it is known by the names of its members as well as by tradition. They were some of the first settlers at Providence. Mr. Williams stepped down

0: pastor of the church after only a few months because his baptism was not administered by an apostle, but the church continued. Isaac Backus commented on the requirement of apostolic succession for baptism at length, stating, "And if we review the text, that is 2 Timothy 2:2, that is now so much harped upon, we shall find that the apostolic succession is in the line of faithful men, and no others are truly in it, though false brethren have sometimes crept in unawares." That's on page 91 of volume 1 of his History of New England. Mr. Williams left the Baptist Church and all churches and became a seeker. You can read more about that in God Betrayed. Roger Williams set sail for England in June 1643 to attempt to secure a charter for Rhode Island. With help from his friend Sir Henry Vane, he quickly obtained a charter dated March 14, 1644, which empowered the Providence plantations to rule themselves and such as should inhabit within their bounds by such a form of civil government as by the voluntary agreement of all or the greater part shall be found most serviceable in their estate and condition, and to make suitable laws agreeable to the laws of England so far as the nature and constitution of the place shall admit. The knowledge which was being disseminated through the power of the press was affecting the religious leaders as well as the general population of America. People were now able to read the Bible and other works and thereby make decisions as to the accuracy of what others were asserting. Many books were coming out of England in the year 1645, some in defense of Anabaptism and other errors, as they call them, and for liberty of conscience, as a shelter for a general toleration of all opinions. Mr. Williams wrote The Bloody Tenet of Persecution for Cause of Conscience Sake, which was published in London in 1644. In this work, he maintains the absolute right of every man to a full liberty in religious concernments, supported by the most luminous and powerful reasoning, which have excited admiration in the writings of Jeremy Taylor, Milton Locke, and Fourneau. That's a quote from John Callender. John Cotton's reply to The Bloody Tenet was called The Bloody Tenet Washed and Made White in the Blood of the Lamb, and it was printed in London in 1649. Mr. Williams replied in a book called The Bloody Tenet Yet More Bloody, and that book was published in 1652. For an excellent summary of some of the more important arguments presented by both sides, see the book I cite by Isaac Backus, A History of New England, Volume 1, pages 134 through 145, and you can find that cite in God Betrayed. John Callender said, "The same clear, enlarged, and consistent views of religious freedom are maintained in this last work as in Mr. Williams' preceding work, with additional arguments evincing an acute, vigorous, and fearless mind imbued with various erudition and undissembled piety." I'd say that's a pretty good endorsement. To the point we have arrived, the history of Roger Williams and the state he founded were indissolubly allied together. Others imbued with his principles henceforth took part in working out the great and then unsolved problem, how liberty, civil and religious, could exist in harmony with dutiful obedience to rightful laws. The First Baptist Church in Newport was formed under the ministry of Dr. John Clark. According to some who suppose that the church was founded by Clark and his company upon their arrival in Rhode Island, it could have been established as early as 1638. Under the leadership of Dr. Clark, Rhode Island became a government of religious liberty. Dr. Clark added law and politics to his already crowded professions of medicine and religious ministry when he was elected general treasurer and general assistant for Newport in 1650. As a servant of the people, Dr. Clark would steer the colony toward a government of unprecedented civil and religious liberty, convinced that any other move would be in the direction of self-centered autocratic theocracy. Under his leadership, the people followed him as he steered a course between democracy, with its attending threat of anarchy and all of its evils of disorder, violence, and ultimate chaos, and aristocracy and its restrictions on all forms of liberty. I'll take up there at the beginning of the next segment. Again, my name is Gerald Finney. I'm lead counsel and assistant director of the Biblical Law Center. The purpose of the Biblical Law Center is to help churches who want to organize as New Testament churches out from under civil government in every way. God's law, the highest law, says that's the way He wants us to do things as churches. And besides that, in the United States of America, we can honor God's law without violating any laws of civil government. My people are destroyed for lack of knowledge. Please continue with these studies after the break.
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1: With all the finger-pointing between Democrats and Republicans over the shutdown of the national government, we've constantly heard that our government is broken, and of course each party blames the other for causing the damage. Well, this got me to wondering, is the system really broken as we're being told? Or is our present godless system of government simply working the way a godless system works? This leads back to the question that won't go away. What is the function of civil government? And the answer is more simple than you think. Since civil government is ordained by God in order to protect God-given rights, then the function of civil government is to obey God and enforce God's law, period. It is not the role of civil government to house, feed, clothe, educate, or give health care to anybody. Or, by the way, to operate a panda cam at the National Zoo. So aren't we just reaping the whirlwind we deserve when we ignore the limits that God has placed on civil government? You see, when God's law is ignored, chaos ensues. And if you understand the American view of law and government, doesn't this whole mess demonstrate with a vengeance the political and spiritual bankruptcy of the Republican Party? During the entire debate over Obamacare, have you heard any Republican make the legal argument that to tax anyone not only the God-ordained jurisdiction of civil government, but the clear language of Article 1 and Section 8 of the Constitution? I haven't. This is Michael Anthony Peruca for Institute on the Constitution, bringing you the American view.
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3: 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He was nominated for Vice President Abraham Lincoln. He lost again. But he knew only those who never tried are the real losers. Persistence. 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
6: When Dr. John Clark and two friends went to Massachusetts, they were persecuted. In 1651, he, Obadiah Holmes, and John Crandall went to visit a friend in Boston. They were on an errand of mercy and had traveled all the way from their church in Newport to visit one of their aging and blind members, William Witter. They stayed over and held a service on Sunday. During that service, they were arrested and jailed. Before they were brought to trial, they were forced to attend a Congregational Puritan religious meeting. There, they refused to remove their hats, and Dr. Clark stood and explained why they declared their dissent from them. They were charged with denying infant baptism, holding a public worship, administering the Lord's Supper to an excommunicated person, to another under admonition, proselytizing the Baptist way and rebaptizing such converts, and failing to post security or bail and other ecclesiastical infractions. Dr. Clark asked for a public debate on his religious views, which the Puritans avoided. Clark said they were examined in the morning of July 31st and sentenced that afternoon without producing any accuser or witness against them, and that Governor John Endicott even insulted the accused and denounced them as trash. Clark was fined £20 or to be well whipped. Mr. Crandall was fined £5 only for being with the others. And Mr. Holmes was held in prison, where sentence of a fine of £30 or to be well whipped was entered. A friend paid Mr. Clark's fine. Mr. Clark and Mr. Crandall were released. Mr. Holmes was beaten mercilessly. His infractions were denying infant baptism, proclaiming that the church was not according to the gospel of Jesus Christ, receiving the sacrament while excommunicated by the church, and other spiritual infractions. Mr. Holmes refused to pay his fine, prepared for the whipping by communicating with his God, committing himself to him, and begging strength from him. Holmes was confined over 2 months before his whipping. He related the experience of being whipped for the Lord as follows in part, and I quote Mr. Holmes, "And as the man began to lay the strokes upon my back, I said to the people, though my flesh should fail and my spirit should fail, yet my God would not fail. So it pleased the Lord to come in and so to fill my heart and tongue as a vessel full. And with an audible voice I broke forth praying unto the Lord not to lay this sin to their charge, and telling the people that now I found he did not fail me, and therefore now I should trust him forever who failed me not. And far in truth, as a stroke

And he affirmed, with a three-coiled whip given me therewith 30 strokes. When he had loosed me from the post, having joyfulness in my heart and cheerfulness in my countenance, as the spectators observed, I told the magistrates, "You have struck me with roses," and said moreover, "Although the Lord hath made it easy to me, yet I pray God it may not be laid to your charge." Mr. Holmes could take no rest, but as he lay upon his knees and elbows, not being able to suffer any part of his body to touch the bed whereupon he lay. Two men who shook Mr. Holmes' hand after the beating were, without trial and without being informed of any written law they had broken, sentenced to a fine of 40 shillings or to be whipped. Although they refused to pay the fines, others paid their fines and they were released. Of course, the Puritans were fully persuaded of the righteousness of persecution. Here are two examples of their reasoning. Mr. Richard Saltonstall wrote to Mr. Cotton and Wilson of Boston, condemning them for this tyranny in Boston, for compelling any in matters of worship to do that whereof they were not fully persuaded, thus making them sin, for so the apostle tells us, and many are made hypocrites thereby. Mr. Cotton replied to that in part, "If it do make men hypocrites, yet better be hypocrites than profane persons. Hypocrites give God part of his due, the outward man, but the profane person giveth God neither outward nor inward man. We believe there is a vast difference between men's inventions and God's institutions. We fled from men's inventions, to which we else should have been compelled. We compel none to men's inventions. If our ways, and rigid ways as you call them, have laid us low in the hearts of God's people, yea, and of the saints as you style them, we do not believe it is any part of their saintship." A second example occurred when some protested being taxed to support the state church, with which they did not agree. The main point of the answer received was as follows, and this was the Puritan's answer, and I quote, "What we demand of you is equal and right. What you demand of us is evil and sinful. And hence we have the golden rule upon our side, while you are receding and departing from it. For if we were in an error and out of the right way, as we see and know that you are in several respects, and you see and know it is of us, as we do of you, we think the golden rule would oblige you to tell us of our error, and not let us alone to go on peaceably in it, that is, without proper means to recover and reclaim us, whether by the laws of God or the good and wholesome laws of the land, as we now treat you." And that ends that quote. In November 1651, Dr. Clark went to England with Roger Williams to promote the interest of Rhode Island. The objects of their commissions were different, but they mutually aided each other in removing a dangerous threat to their experiment of democracy. A parliamentary commission granted Governor Coddington, whose autocratic rule threatened the future of Rhode Island, on April 3, 1751, which installed him as governor of Aquidneck for life. Mr. Clark was the sole agent of the island towns to procure a repeal of Mr. Coddington's commission, and Mr. Williams was the sole agent of Providence and Warwick to procure a new charter for these two towns. Dr. Clark published his book, Ill News from New England, or A Narrative of New England's Persecution, also four conclusions touching the faith and order of the gospel of Christ out of his last will and testament, confirmed and justified. He published that shortly after he arrived in London. The work clearly demonstrated Clark's subjection to an orderly state, showing that, to him, the secular rule is ordained of God, but it should not interfere with one's religious convictions. Both the church and the status of mankind, he argued, are a twofold administration of power suitable to the twofold state of being of man. Love and conscience are emphasized by Clark as inducements toward state honor and subjection rather than as engagements by force and fear. He implored rulers to distinguish between these two administrations of Christ's power here on earth and to leave the spiritual realm to the control of God's Spirit. The book combines a spirited defense on liberty of individual conscience toward God in religious matters with pleas directed to England's consideration in such matters. While the letter appears as an apology for the Baptist faith, it seems that Clark probably intends it as a timely and effective instrument aimed at drawing British sympathy. Of Dr. Clark's book, Lewis Franklin Asher commented in part, and I quote,
Clearly and forcefully, Clark calls attention to what he conceives as the necessary separation between the two real administrations of Christ's power as exercised in the world, that is, the sword of steel, whose sword bearers you are, as he styles the magistrate.

0: inhibit spiritual ministers, but allow time to minister according to each one's own conscience toward God. In so doing, he advises, even if they are heretics, they merely represent the tares among the wheat, to which Christ referred in his prohibition of their harvest or persecution by the secular arm of government. Clark then asks that the secular power or the sword be withheld from use against the spiritual tares rather than heaping abuse on them. In the fourth proposal, Clark confirms his majesty to that of a prophetic nursing father in the Old Testament. Thus he pleads for encouragement by spiritual ministers. I continue Asher's quote. Included in the book is a letter to the Puritan clergy at Massachusetts. That letter served as a fitting climax to Clark's encounter with the Bay officials. And it seems he made use of it to maneuver the Rhode Island colony into an advantageous posture with the English government. He pointed out his persecution, contrasting it with the much kinder treatment and other courtesies with far greater liberties in point of conscience, which previously the Puritan messengers had enjoyed on their tour through Rhode Island. He also denounces the Puritan church order and the firm allegiance of the Puritans to the magistrates in matters of religion. Clark's entire letter appears as a scorching public censure against the Massachusetts puritanical system and its integrated form of civil power over ecclesiastical liberties. Never under any circumstances, Clark preached, should Christians force their persuasion on others, nor should they resort to obeying magistrates in matters of religious concerns. Close quote. Now, Clark's book was published in the 1650s. Every student of American history should have read Dr. Clark's book, along with Roger Williams' book, The Bloody Tenet of Persecution. And yet these books are not read in the public school classrooms, and we can understand that, the public schools now being anti-God. But why aren't they taught and studied in Christian schools, especially Baptist schools? Through Mr. Clark's mediation and statesmanship, Coddington's commission was revoked in 1652. Mr. Clark was then further commissioned to stay in England to obtain a better and more substantial safeguard against any further encroachments on their new way of life. Mr. Williams returned to New England in the early summer of 1654. Mr. Clark remained in England until, on July 8, 1663, he secured a new charter from Charles II. By this charter, all the powers of government were conferred on the colony, the king not having reserved to himself the right of revising its proceedings. This charter was in effect until the Constitution, which was adopted in November 1842, became operative the first Tuesday of May 1843. In addition to other matters, the charter cleared up land disputes with Massachusetts and some of the other colonies, provided for the organization of the government, and provided for freedom of conscience. I now quote the 1663 Rhode Island Charter in part. Whereby, as is hoped, there may in time, by the blessing of God upon their endeavors, be laid a sure foundation of happiness to all America, and whereas in their humble address they have freely declared that it is much on their hearts, if they may be permitted, to hold forth a lively experiment, that a most flourishing civil state may stand and best be maintained, and that among our English subjects, with a full liberty in religious concernments, and that true piety rightly grounded upon gospel principles, will give the best and greatest security to sovereignty, and will lay in the hearts of men the strongest obligations to true loyalty, and to secure them in the free exercise and enjoyment of all their civil and religious rights appertaining to them as our loving subjects, and to preserve unto them that liberty and true Christian faith and worship of God, that no person within the said colony at any time hereafter shall be any wise molested, punished, disquieted, or called in question for any differences in opinion in matters of religion, and do not actually disturb the civil peace of our said colony. I quote most of that charter in God Betrayed. Also in God Betrayed, I cite books you can go to for the full text of that charter. That Rhode Island charter granted unprecedented liberties in religious concerns. Moreover, representation for the people and the limit of power to public officials provided a basic check and balance to popular sovereignty. The Royal Charter of 1663 proved to be distinctive, installing safeguards in the election process through the governing body of the State Assembly, made up of a governor, deputy governor, assistants, and representatives from each of the towns, each elected by the people. I'm almost out of time for this segment. I'll finish this segment on the Baptist in Rhode Island in the next few minutes of the next segment. After that, in the next segment, we will begin a study of the separates and the Baptist in New England. Another important topic in the study of the history of religious freedom in America. Again, my name is Gerald Finney. I'm lead counsel and assistant director of the Biblical Law Center. The purpose of the Biblical Law Center is to help those churches who desire to organize themselves according to the principles of the Word of God. And that can be done, friends, in America without even violating the civil laws. Remember that all these broadcasts are being archived on the radio broadcast page of churchandstatelaw.com. churchandstatelaw.com. Please continue with me after the break.
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10: Welcome back. This is Gerald Finney again. Before the break, I had just finished teaching on the 1663 Charter of Rhode Island. One of the most important biblical principles of the government founded in Rhode Island was incorporated into the supreme law of the United States of America by the First Amendment to the United States Constitution, the principle of separation of church and state. Sadly, though, America's founding documents, although the best governing documents ever conceived by a nation, as a whole fell short of the ideal. The Declaration of Independence and Constitution blended some enlightenment

society, and the public peace has been as well preserved, and the public councils as well conducted as we could have expected, had we been assisted by ever so many religious tests. All profaneness and immorality are punished by the laws made to suppress them, and while these laws are well executed, speculative opinions or modes of worship can never disturb or injure the peace of a state that allows all its subjects an equal liberty of conscience. Indeed, it is not variety of opinions or separation in worship that makes disorders and confusions in government. It is the unjust, unnatural, and absurd attempt to force all to be of one opinion, or to feign and dissemble that they are, or the cruel and impious punishing those who cannot change their opinions without light or reason, and will not dissemble against all reason and conscience. It is the wicked attempt to force men to worship God in a way they believe he hath neither commanded nor will accept, and the restraining them from worshiping him in a method they think he has instituted and made necessary for them, and in which alone they can be sincere worshipers and accepted of God, in which alone they can find comfort and peace of conscience and approve themselves before God, in which alone they can be honest men and good Christians. Persecution will ever occasion confusion and disorder, or if every tongue is forced to confess and every knee to bow to the power of the sword. This itself is the greatest of all disorders, and the worst of confusions in the kingdom of Christ Jesus. This colony, with some sense formed on the same model, have proved that the terrible fears that barbarity would break in, where no particular forms of worship or discipline are established by the civil power, really vain and groundless, and that Christianity can subsist without a national church, or visible head, and without being incorporated into the state. It subsisted for the first 300 years, yea, in opposition and defiance to all the powers of hell and earth. And it is amazing to hear those who plead for penal laws and the magistrate's right and duty to govern the Church of Christ, to hear such persons call those early times the golden age of Christianity. Mr. Clark, on his return to Rhode Island, was elected deputy governor 3 successive years. He continued the esteemed pastor of the First Baptist Church of Newport till his death. Of Mr. Clark, Isaac Backus wrote, "He left as spotless a character as any man I know of. The testimony which Backus proceeds to give of the purity of Mr. Clark's character and to his good name, even amongst his enemies, has been fully corroborated by later writers. To no man except Roger Williams is Rhode Island more indebted than to him." An eminent American historian justly observed, "The annals of Rhode Island, if written in the spirit of philosophy, would exhibit the forms of society under a peculiar aspect. Had the territory of the state corresponded to the importance and singularity of the principles of its early existence, the world would have been filled with wonder at the phenomena of its early history." An example of the manner in which Rhode Island honored the doctrine of freedom of conscience is the way they upheld the standard in regards to the Quakers. Other colonies persecuted the Quakers from 1656 until 1661. Massachusetts hanged 4 Quakers who returned to the colony after being banished. The commissioners of the United Colonies threatened Rhode Island with cutting off all commerce or trade with them if Rhode Island did not likewise persecute the Quakers by enacting penal legislation against them. Rhode Island refused, and pointed out that it had no law for punishing people because of their utterances concerning the things and ways of God as to salvation and to eternal condition. The commissioners of Rhode Island notified John Clark. Now remember that John Clark was still in England at that particular time. As a result, King Charles II ordered that neither capital nor corporal punishment should be inflicted on Quakers, but that offenders should be sent to England. This decree of the king probably saved the lives of other dissenters. All that was happening was not for naught. Isaac Backus wrote, "It is readily granted that the sentiments of Mr. Williams and Mr. Clark about religious liberty have had a great spread since that day, so that men of a contrary mind cannot carry their oppressive schemes so far now as they did then. But they still had a ways to go to achieve religious liberty." It was not until 1838 that John Callender declared, "The principles of religious freedom, which they of Rhode Island, clearly and constantly maintained, are now the rule of action adopted by all Christian sects."
So we can see that we do not owe to the Puritans and the Pilgrims and the Anglicans and the other sects the idea of soul liberty or freedom of religion or religious liberty. We owe it to our Baptist forefathers in Rhode Island. They went back to the Bible and applied biblical principle for the first time since the early 4th century to the church-state relationship. Now, they had existed all along, but they had been persecuted all along. They were persecuted, as we have seen, in the Old World. That persecution was brought to the New World. All the colonies except Rhode Island had an established church or churches. Now, this influence of Rhode Island continued, and it was eventually, as I have said, adopted into the First Amendment of the United States Constitution. And again, it would have been great if our forefathers had applied all the principles that were applied there in Rhode Island. Yet our forefathers did not establish the Bible and the Lord Jesus Christ as the head over the United States of America. As long as America had a population that honored and revered the Word of God, the consequences weren't that dire. But there was the termite eating away, and because we had not explicitly stated in our documents that this nation was to proceed under the principles of the Lord Jesus Christ and the Bible, unregenerate men found it much easier to destroy the foundations of this nation. Now I'm going to get into additional historical happenings that led to the adoption of the First Amendment to the United States Constitution. These events, of course, were occurring alongside the establishment and operation of the government of Rhode Island, the first government in the history of the world to have religious liberty. Again, I won't be citing all my references. You can go to God Be Trade to find all these references, all my citations, and you can actually order all these books. As I have mentioned before, you can go to

the First Amendment, Religious Freedom in America from Colonial Days to the School Prayer Controversy. William G. McLaughlin, who edited a work called Isaac Backus on Church, State, and Calvinism, pamphlets, published in 1968. William G. McLaughlin, Isaac Backus and the American Piastic Tradition, published in 1967. Again, what I'm relating to you are historical facts. Most of you have never heard the facts that I'm giving you. The inferences from these facts are obvious to the born-again believer who has studied the Word of God and has developed their understanding and wisdom. Let's get started now in the history. Congregationalism claimed a large class of inferior church members by 1720, baptized into the churches without conversion. Now remember, this was the church of the Puritans, the Congregational Church. Generally speaking, by 1740, religious decay had spread throughout New England. However, the relentless preaching of Jonathan Edwards of complete surrender to the will of God introduced the novel phenomenon of revival in Massachusetts. Although the revival spread down the Connecticut Valley into Connecticut, the initial revival was of short duration and did not touch the people of New England generally. Let me say this about Connecticut. Between 1635 and 1640, Congregationalism had been planted in the Connecticut colony. As the country was more fully discovered, the lands on Connecticut River grew so famous for their fruitfulness and convenience to keep cattle that great numbers from Newtown, Dorchester, and other towns moved there under the conduct of Mr. Haynes, Mr. Hopkins, Mr. Ludlow, and Mr. Hooker. And through inexpressible hardships, through famine and weariness and perils of the enemy, they at length settled at Hartford in 1635 and 36, which was the beginning of the Connecticut colony. And in 1637, New Haven colony was begun by a people directly from England. Now, George Whitfield, the world-famous English evangelist, arrived at Newport in 1740. Great crowds greeted Whitfield wherever he went to preach. In Connecticut, he was greeted with great enthusiasm. All Connecticut was at his feet. As a result of that great revival, many were converted and churches experienced unprecedented growth. The Great Awakening emphasized individual conversion and the new birth. The new converts were dubbed New Lights by their critics because the awakened people emphasized

Court of Connecticut forbade all itinerant preaching under penalty of loss of the right to collect one's legal salary and imprisonment. Itinerant lay preachers or strange ministers were to be silenced or expelled from the colony. In Connecticut, legal action was taken against the revivalists. Their churches were deprived of legal status, and some of the preachers were thrown into jail. The Great Awakening brought as many as 50,000 new converts and brought into being between 1740 and 1760 150 new Congregationalist churches and added to the number of Separatist and Baptist churches. It brought the personal and pietistic religious tradition into a section previously dominated without challenge by Calvinistic rationalization. As always and everywhere, the New England situation shows that such separation and disestablishment arose out of religion

Massachusetts. Separate churches began to appear at various towns. We'll take up right there next week on this subject of the separates in Baptists in New England. Again, my name is Gerald Finney. I'm lead counsel and assistant director of the Biblical Law Center. Remember, you can go to churchandstatelaw.com.

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1: It's one small step for man, one giant leap for mankind.
2: 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They watched each step down the rungs of that small ladder, one after another, and waited.

0: Madison said in Federalist Paper 51 that if men were angels, no government would be necessary, and that if angels were our governors, no constitution would be necessary. Our constitution is necessary, however, and our public officials are proving to us the very reason this is so. The constitution outlines the restricted powers we, the people, gave to our governors. For our leaders to disobey them is to break the supreme law of the land, which is to be dealt with by impeachment and removal from office. I think the only way to effectively ensure the reinstatement of our American form of law and government is to replace nearly every last congressman with one who will honor his oath.
1: This constitutional message has been brought to you by the members of the Constitution Party. 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
2: 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So God confused their language, forcing them to fill the earth. 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

0: and he was becoming very disturbed. And I said, Arthur, look, Lord, I said, I appreciate what you're doing. You're doing a good job. You got to understand, no matter what you do, I'm going to be convicted. Mm-hmm. I said, yeah, I'm resigned to that.
1: Right.
0: And he said, after about a week or two, he says, you know, John, I think you're right. He says, they're spending an awful lot of money. He says, they're not going to do this without knowing the results in the end.
1: Right, exactly.
0: Right. So, any which way, the day before the jury, I think it was the morning of the jury was supposed to go out and deliberate.
1: Right, right.
0: And so here come this guy in there, and I'm just standing around. Arthur's shoveling his papers, you know, because he's going to give his last address to the jury.
1: Mm-hmm.
0: And this guy taps me on the arm, and I turn around. He says, Mr. Cutmar. I said, that's me. He says, Mr. Cutmar, my conscience couldn't keep me away.

0: he told Arthur, and then Arthur went over and told the U.S. attorney, and I heard him utter some profanity, you know. And so anyway, the U.S. attorney told the judge's clerk, and then we were told to go back in the judge's chamber with the stenographer. So it was Arthur, myself, U.S. attorney, the stenographer, the judge, and this witness, right?
1: Mm-hmm.
0: And they put him under oath.
1: Okay.
0: And he told them back in the judge's chamber that a couple weeks before my trial started, that the jury foreman was a woman, and she was in his place of business, and that she was bragging how she was going to be the foreman of my jury, and she was going to make sure I was convicted.
1: Unbelievable.
0: So Arthur moved for a mistrial, and the judge denied it. Arthur moved for permission to investigate the jury, and the judge denied that in order that we're never to investigate the jury. And that was the end of that. The jury deliberated.
1: And that wasn't an appealable issue?
0: Well, I guess it is. If but the three judges that it went to were the judges I sued in 73.
1: Oh, no.
0: And they wouldn't recuse themselves.
1: Of course not.
0: Interesting, isn't it?
1: Yes, it's beyond interesting.
0: So,
1: and I'm really glad that we're getting this on tape.
0: So anyway, you know, the judge didn't restrict me in any way. You know, he told me, you know, you can travel anywhere. I don't think you're going to run anywhere. So I traveled the whole country.
1: Now, how long was it after the conviction until you had to serve?
0: It was like, about a year and a half.
1: Really?
0: Yeah.
1: Yeah.
0: And finally, we put in a motion that I was going to appeal the thing as a pauper, where the government had to pay for everything, right?
1: Mm-hmm.
0: So they did call me back for a hearing on that. I was in Indiana, and I had to fly back to Baltimore for that hearing. And, of course, the U.S. attorney was grilling me, you know. And it was kind of funny. I have the transcript somewhere around here. My son used to circulate it people just for people to laugh, you know. Here the U.S. attorney's grilling me about how I'm living, you know. And, of course, I told him, I said, I'm ashamed to admit it, but I'm living on my friends. I'm going from town to town, and they're feeding me and giving me enough money to
1: get to the next town. Sure.
0: And he would say, as for more details, and I used to say, well, let me see, when I was in I was in so-and-so's town, and I made 44 bucks there, and we had a

0: second day I was there, I got a call to go up to the administration building, and I went up there, and they told me the captain wanted to see me. So I went into his office, and he said to me, he says, Cutmar, he said, my secretary is going to be leaving here in a couple months. And he says, and because, you know, I know that you're not a criminal. He says that you're here for political reasons. And he said, I'd like you to be, take and consider being my secretary.
1: No kidding.
0: Yeah. And I said, well, to tell you the truth, I don't think I'd appreciate the offer, but I don't think so. Because, you know, being an ex-police officer, he says, well, nobody knows that. He says, I said, yeah, but it'll get out, you know. And having a job like that, I said, you know, I don't want people to think I'm a snitch or something.
1: Right, right.
0: So I appreciate it, but I decline, you know. Uh-huh.

0: Charlie, I went in the rec shack, and I said, somebody called? And Charlie says, I called you. He said, come on into my office. And so I went in there with him, and he shut and locked the door. And he says, I'm not going to let you out of here until you tell me everything you know. Like that, you know. And I said, you can't be serious, you know. But anyway, we got to talking. And Charlie was a real patriot, you know. Huh. I mean, he knew what was going on. He didn't fall for any of this this so-called black crap that they put around, you know. Uh-huh. I mean, Charlie was up on things. A great guy.
1: Mm-hmm. Is he still around?
0: Oh, yeah. Last I heard, he's still there. In fact, his brother's one of our members. He lives out in California. And Charlie, every once in a while, you know, we get something from Charlie. But so Charlie and I got together, and we started a camp program for constitutional studies. And once a week, we had a captive audience.
1: You got to tell us, was it Melvin Laird?
0: We bring in speakers.
1: You got to tell that story.
0: Yeah, and we had a couple, you know, we brought in some patriot speakers from the movement.
1: Yeah.
0: And we brought in Judge Kennedy, who was a circuit court judge in Montgomery, Alabama, and also a professor of law at Troy State University.
1: Uh-huh.
0: We had him in to talk about the Constitution.
1: Did any of these turn into roasts?
0: Oh, man, we roasted him like you wouldn't believe. And he didn't realize, you know, Charlie's sitting at the head table with him, you know, that's his guest.
1: Yeah.
0: And I started on him, and oh, Lord, he says to Charlie, get me out of here. And he told Charlie's turned a deaf ear to him, you know, and it was funny. His face was red as a beet.
1: Oh, that's priceless.
0: I mean, we had an inmate who was going to the Troy State University, and he come back and reported. He says, man, was he livid the next day.
1: Yeah, well, maybe he learned something.
0: Oh, I made an ass out of him.
1: Yeah.
0: What he knew about the Constitution? You're putting a thimble.
1: Federal judge.
0: Yeah. No, state judge.
1: State judge, okay.
0: Alabama state judge.
1: No, all right.
0: I mean, you know.
1: Tell them, was it Melvin Laird that you had as a guest?
0: Yeah, Melvin Laird came to speak.
1: Yeah.
0: And I did the same thing with him. But when he got through, I stood up and said, Mr. Laird, when you were a congressman at the Gulf of Tonkin resolution?
1: Right.
0: He said, yes. And I said, you voted for that? He said, yes. And I said, And that committed our boys to war without a declaration of war. He said, you're right. I said, that's a violation of Title 18, Section 241 and 242. He says, you're correct. He said, I told Lyndon Johnson that. And he told me this is the way we're going to do it.
1: Yeah.
0: I said, you told him when you were Congressman. He said, that's what I told him. And I said, so you knowingly, as a congressman, and then As the Secretary of Defense,
1: right, who took a sworn oath to uphold the Constitution,
0: to hold the Constitution, knowingly committed these troops. So that means that every boy over there who was injured, killed, maimed,
1: that's right,
0: is a separate violation of 241 and 242.

0: 42 that you committed. And he said, that's totally correct. And he left there and I stayed.
1: That's right. He left and you stayed.
0: That's right. He left and I stayed.
1: Yeah, he went home.
0: And you know how many felonies that was?
1: Yeah, well, I don't know. How many, how many tens of thousands?
0: Oh, Lord, I don't know.
1: They could have put him away for the next three millennia.
0: Oh, man. I mean, that's disgusting.
1: Yeah.
0: And he confessed to that right in front of all of us.
1: Yeah.
0: Openly.
1: Yeah. Yeah. Well, that's what I wanted folks to hear, because I heard that story before.
0: Man, I'm telling you, it's wild.
1: Yeah. Equal justice for all.
0: Oh, yeah, it's equal justice for all.
1: It reminds me of Animal Farm by George Orwell, where he said that, you know, the all animals are equal, except some animals are more equal than others.
0: Others, right.
1: I think it was the pigs that got to sleep in the farmer's house with sheets.
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4: Reacting to the Republican cave-in on the shutdown of the government and the defunding of Obamacare, Rush Limbaugh, in a 9-minute diatribe on his radio show, which was republished by WorldNet Daily, complained bitterly that Republicans had been hoodwinked by various political tricks played by Democrats and by the media. Hoodwinked? Really? Seriously, Rush, do you think the Republicans were hoodwinked into abandoning their ostensible purpose of defunding Obamacare? And do you think they were hoodwinked into voting to increase the already staggering debt limit so that both parties can continue their immoral, unconstitutional destruction of American government, the American economy, and the American culture? Do you really think they somehow misread the Constitution, somehow seeing a phantom sentence or a phantom clause in Article 1, Section 8 that authorized them to legislate regarding health care? Is it really likely that this is all some mistake and given a chance to do it all over, the Republican Party would vote and act differently? We don't think so, Rush. Isn't it more likely that those who have been hoodwinked are those who put their trust in the Republican Party and the godless conservative movement? And isn't it beyond time to return to the true American view of law and government, acknowledging the Creator God as the supreme judge of the universe and the written Constitution as the supreme law of the land? This is Michael Anthony Perutka for Institute on the Constitution, bringing you the American view.
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8: The reality is we have over $1 trillion in economic stimulus packages
5: to pay for
8: it. 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
5: But is there a contingency plan if that proves not to be the case?
8: Well, yes, of course.
5: The cash received from the cashforgold.com plan is going to be supplemented by funding from the selling of White House furniture on Craigslist.org.
8: Well, that is correct. We've already sold a giant military map that we don't use very often.
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1: It doesn't take sight to reach the top. 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Eric Weinmayer knew the risks. Less than 1,200 people had ever conquered Mount Everest, and more than 175 had died trying. But still he climbed, not seeing the terrifying drops or the fear on other faces. And when he reached the summit, he didn't even see the view, because Eric Weinmayer is blind. He proved it doesn't take sight to reach the top. It takes vision. Pass it on.
2: 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Born to freedom. 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
3: Equal justice for all.
4: Oh, yeah, it's equal justice for all.
3: It reminds me of Animal Farm by George Orwell, where he said that, you know, the all animals are equal except some animals are more equal than others.
4: That's right.
3: I think it was the pigs that got to sleep in the farmer's house with sheets,
4: right,
3: if I recall correctly.
4: Yeah, we have a video of that.
3: Yeah, I haven't read that in about 30 years.
4: It's animated.
3: Yeah. Oh, do you?
4: Oh, yeah. We show it here every once in a while at the fellowship. It's good, you know. I think Blockbuster's has it. Well, you have a Blockbuster in your area.
3: I sure do. I'm going to go get it.
4: Yeah. It's interesting. So, anyway.
3: So you spent 2 years there?
4: Yes. Well, no, I did a 2-year sentence.
3: Okay.
4: And a 2-year sentence at that time, it's changed now, but at that time, was 17 months and 5 days.
3: What is it today?
4: Today, I think it's more than that. I don't know what it would be today, but it's more than that.
3: Okay.
4: I think they took away parole and all this today. You do more time federally. You did more time than you did with the state. The state, you only did 1/3 of the sentence. At that time, the feds, you did 2/3.
3: Mm-hmm.
4: But it was interesting. And, well, before I went there, the Patriot Network busted up when I was on the road. And for reasons I don't even want to talk about on this tape.
3: Sure.
4: And George Myers, Tom Junker, George Arlen, and myself formed what was called the Patriot National Patriot Association.
3: Okay.
4: And we'd have these board meetings, you know, even with the Patriot Network before the National Patriot Association, we would have these board meetings, and we had these different groups around the country, and they would pitch in money to the National, and the National would bank the majority of this fund that we were putting together down in Costa Rica.
3: Uh-huh.
4: And the rest of it was used to run National, you know. It was meted out so much for this and so much for that money came in. It was earmarked.
3: Uh-huh.
4: But when we had these board meetings, all they did was spend the money for lawyers and trying to get this big victory. It's going to end everything, you know.
3: Right, the big magic win.
4: Yeah, and I told them, I said, that's insane. You know, through my experience as a cop, you know, and knowing, seeing how things were all set up and crooked, and my experience through the federal courts, how corrupt that is, you know. And I said, do you think they're going to let us win like that? That's crazy. I said, you get one here and there, but you're never going to get anything like that. I said, the only way that this movement is going to go forward is if we support one another. You know, I said, the biggest defection from Washington's army was when the troops had to go home because their family needed them. They were going to starve to death and they didn't get there.
3: That's right. Well, they had to go back and reap and harvest their crops.
4: Yeah, they had to defect, desert, to go back and take care of their family.
3: Yep.
4: I said, this is no different.
3: Yeah, that's right.
4: I said, if we don't protect the families, how do you expect these men to stand?
3: That's right.
4: Oh, they're going to go to jail and have their family put on the street?
3: Yep.
4: It won't work.
3: That's right.
4: And they kept saying, you know, I was the only one arguing this. You can't, although all I heard from the rest of them was, you can't do this. So anyway, when I was in Maxwell, I put it together. When I was down there, there was 5 of us down there. Alexander, Clarkson, Getz, and Perkins. And I was a little tighter with Getz than I was the rest of them. And when I put the whole thing together in my mind, what I was going to do, you know, I told Getz, Glenn Getz about it. And I told him, just him and I, nobody else, right? And he looked at me really funny. And he left my dorm. He was in a dorm, a couple dorms up. And I didn't see him for 3 days. And he came back to the dorm and he said, man, that's all I can think about. He says, you realize what that'll do? He says, man, that's all I can think about. It's great, you know. And I said, yeah, I think it'll work. He says, I know it'll work, you know. He's all excited. So anyway, when I got out, I had to do as if on parole 23 days.
5: Uh-huh.
4: Because you're only allowed 180 days free and clear. Anything you get over that, it'd be as if on parole when you get out.
5: Uh-huh.
4: Even though you don't agree to anything. So I had to report into the federal courthouse. And I did that, and the probation officer told me, he says, look, in 23 days, just don't get on television or the radio or anything. He said,
5: lay low.
4: Yeah, and he says, and after that, I'll send you a letter, and he says, that'll be it. So I started leaving, and he says, oh, by the way, he says, what about this fine? I said, what do you mean, what about the fine? He says, the judge found you $10,000. I said, well, what do you want of me? He says, are you going to pay it? I said, what do you want, cut my reserve notes? He says, get out of here. I still haven't paid that fine.
5: Are you kidding?
4: No, I'm dead serious. every year, the Justice Department sends me a paper. I have a copy right here. It says, tax refund offset notice. This one's dated October 30, 1996. I get one every year.
5: Yeah, you know, all the TV people watch to distract and amuse themselves.
4: Oh, yeah.
5: There's nothing more incredible than reality.
4: Oh, I'm telling you. Here, that's it right here, and it just says, balance due $10,000. They're going to get it from my tax refund.
5: Yeah, I don't think so.
4: Right.
5: 90 times soon.
4: No.
5: Yeah.
4: Oh, it's funny, isn't it?
5: It is. It is funny.
4: There for a while, they were sending me out these financial statements to fill out. And I tell them, no, I don't think I'm going to fill this out and send it back to them.
5: Well, when you're free and you know your rights.
4: Right.
5: Yeah.
4: So, any which way, I spent them, 23 days with my wife getting reacquainted.
5: Yeah.
4: And it really wasn't that bad, because when I was down there, every 6 weekends, she would come down and I'd get a pass to go into the Montgomery for a weekend.
5: Oh, all right.
4: And twice I had a 5-day furlough the first year and a 7-day furlough the second year.
5: So you get a paid
4: then
5: vacation.
4: I came home.
5: You get a paid vacation at taxpayer expense.
4: Yeah, right.
5: Okay.
4: So I came home. I was home 12 days during that time.
5: Okay.
4: So, I mean, it gave us something to look forward to. Every 6 weeks she would come down, you know.
5: Yeah.
4: And, then, you know, so it wasn't really, it was worse on her than it was me.
5: I'll tell you, you married a sweetheart, because I got to know Nancy over my wedding just recently.
4: Right.
5: You married a gem.
4: Oh, I tell you, she, not many women went through what she went through.
5: Yep. Yep.
4: But anyway, with her, you know, we were always very active in political things, you know, for all those years. And,
5: yeah, well, she's a spark plug, I can see.
4: and the phone was always ringing at the house, and people were always coming by, you know.
5: Sure.
4: And when I went to jail, it was like the world ended.
5: Yeah.
4: I mean, nobody came by, she was by herself.
5: Yeah.
4: I mean, it was like her whole world ended. It was rough on her.
5: Yeah. Yeah.
4: More so than me, you know.
5: Yeah.
4: Because I was occupied doing things.
5: Yep.
4: But anyway, she lasted, but it was tough.
5: Yeah.
4: I guess it was, she told me it was a lot like if your husband died and you become a widow.
5: Yeah. Yeah.
4: And it was pretty bad for her.
5: Yep. And there wasn't a fellowship then.
4: No, no. Because, you know, I was trying to get these guys to understand that, but
5: yep.
4: I decided two things when I was in a prison camp. Number one, that there would never be another board.
5: Another what?
4: Another board with
5: yep.
4: directors.
5: Yep.
4: And number two, that there was going to be a fellowship and it was going to do, because I knew it was the only way we could win.
5: That's right.
4: So in February, when the 23 days were up, I sat down and I put the first contract together, his fellowship application and contract.
5: Well, that's right, because I've got February 24th is the birthday of the fellowship.
4: Well, that's right.
5: So that makes perfect sense.
4: Right, so I put it together, and I had a list of names from all over the country for the organizations and traveling and all.
5: Sure.
4: And I did a mailing. And here we are.
5: And here we are.
4: Yeah, that's where we are, right.
5: You just made a 14-year jump. Yeah.
4: Right.
5: Yeah, it's just amazing. I'm so glad you told that story. I know you've told it a million times, but a lot of people through this series are going to get a chance to hear it, and it's important that this story be told. You know, people, there's nothing more that more fundamental you can do from the heart than to support your rights.
4: We're not going to win unless we do.
5: We have to. Absolutely
4: right.
5: Have to.
4: That's why I said the motto is, together we stand or separately you stood on.
5: That's right.
4: There's no two ways about it. I mean, that's it.
5: That's right. And it's the absolute spirit of true charity and neighborliness. I mean, 100, 200 years ago in this country, if your barn burned down in a lightning storm, you know your neighbors would be there and help you because they knew you'd be there to help them.
4: Well, sure.
5: And it wasn't mandated wealth redistribution under the tip of a gun.
4: Well, you know what I've learned in my life? That you know, you're born in this world with nothing.
5: Yeah, that's true.
4: The only thing you have is time.
5: You're born buck naked. That's right.
4: And you have time. You have so much time here.
5: Yeah.
4: Your time is allotted. And during that time, all you can do is serve.
5: Mm-hmm.
4: And the better you serve, the better you're rewarded. You know, like running a business or anything else I've ever been in, I find out when you're ahead of something, you do more labor than the people that work for you.
5: Oh, of course you do.
4: And everybody has to serve.

0: you know, we do the best we can.
1: Yeah.
0: And when we find something, we try to correct it and make it right.
1: Yeah.
0: And I keep preaching here that we got to serve our members. Our, you know, that's the main thing.
1: That's right.
0: So if we do that, then, you know, I can see signs of the government cracking. You take in the hearing that we had in September, the government's attorney, after it was over, he said, well, he says, it looks like you people are becoming mainstream. He says, you know, if he says that, then that means that, you know, we're not changing.
1: That's right.
0: If we're going mainstream, that means things are going our way. Get to that. And then the judge to give an order in December. Here the government's contending that we don't have a right to exist without being regulated by the government. That was their argument. Uh-huh. And the judge ruled that they have every right to exist without being regulated by the government. I mean, that ruling is historical.
1: It is historical. And what do you call it, an unincorporated association?
0: Right. We contended that we're a First Amendment unincorporated association, and the government said you can't be. The judge says, why can't they be? They certainly can be.
1: That's right.
0: And not being First Amendment, we can't be regulated. I mean, it blew the government's mind.
1: Yep.
0: I mean, and you know how important that is.
1: Now we need a million members.

0: scares me, because they're taking away our jobs. When they take away our jobs, by and large, they're taking away our right and our efforts to resist. Mm-hmm. But it takes money to resist, and without jobs, we don't have the money to resist.
1: That's right.
0: And that's how we're going to win, is by resistance. You know, there's a big difference between General Robert E. Lee and General George Washington. Holmes Alexander, who was a great author in his day, wrote a book called The Will to Win. Here we had George Washington, lost most of the battles and won the war. And we had Robert E. Lee, on the other hand, won most of the battles and lost the war. Mm-hmm. And then he said that was a will to win. Mm-hmm. And Lee just gave up where Washington didn't.
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3: This is Randall Yearout on Subversion. Just based on current facts before us, our nation's political leaders in elected office and both major parties have embraced policies and legislation subversive to our American form of law and government. Therefore, I think it profitable to visit the wisdom of our founding fathers regarding this kind of behavior. Samuel Adams, regarding spreading the wealth around and centralized control of the economy, said these ideas are, quote, as visionary and impractical as those which vest all property in the crown. They are arbitrary, despotic, and in our form of government, unconstitutional, unquote. These charges could be aimed directly at our president and Congress today. Thomas Jefferson wrote of a central government so strong that it borders on monarchy, these men have no right to office. If a monarchist be in office anywhere, and it be known to the president, the oath he has taken to support the Constitution imperiously requires the instantaneous dismission of such officer, and I hold the president criminal if he permitted such to remain. To appoint a monarchist to conduct the affairs of a republic is like appointing an atheist to the priesthood. Unquote. The situation in America today is socialism for we the people and a political class who think they're monarchs rather than our agents. Congressmen openly insulting citizens exercising their First Amendment rights to redress. Congressmen taxing future generations without their consent. Presidents and judges approving of all this with their silence. These will be our defining years in the eyes of our children and grandchildren, but if we do nothing, we will come to nothing. We need Americans in great numbers to join us.
4: This constitutional message has been brought to you by the members of the Constitution Party. 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
5: We're one blood. This is Ken Ham, author of the book on racism and God's Word, One Race, One Blood. Racism is still alive in America, as tragic events over the last 2 years have clearly showed. What does the Bible teach about this important topic? You know, in Genesis, we read that God created Adam and Eve in His image. They were the first people, and we're all their descendants. So where do all the people groups come from? Well, after the global flood of Noah's day, mankind disobeyed God, so God confused their language, forcing them to spread over the earth. People of different language groups took different physical characteristics around the world. This led to the development of what some people call races. But there's only one race, the human race. In the Bible, there's no room for racism.
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8: 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Bethany Hamilton knows everything about surfing. 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And now she's ripping it better than ever. So next time life puts a little fear in you, just think of Bethany Hamilton hanging 10 on top of a heavy wave. That's real courage. Pass it on.
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0: Holmes Alexander, who was a great author in his day, wrote a book called The Will to Win. Here we had George Washington, lost most of the battles and won the war. And we had Robert E. Lee, on the other hand, won most of the battles and lost the war. And then he said that was a will to win. And Lee just gave up where Washington didn't. And that's a big thing. And we have the will to win. In fact, the judge said in September in the court, he said to the government's attorney, he says, "No one can doubt Mr. Cutmire's sincerity and steadfastness in his actions."
10: And what did the government say in response?
0: And the government's attorney says, "You're right, Judge. Nobody can doubt that."
10: They all know, don't they?
0: Yeah. Well, that meant that they can never prosecute me again.
10: That's for willfulness.
0: That's because I can't be willful and sincere.
10: That's right. You can't simultaneously be both willfully intending to violate a known legal duty,
0: right,
10: and be sincere in your understanding of the law simultaneously.
0: That's correct.
10: It's like trying to be a premeditated murderer and having the gun go off accidentally at the same time.
0: That's right.
10: Yep.
0: That's right. And it's like Larry Beecrab and I was talking about that, and we both agreed that the judge knew what he was doing.
10: Yeah.
0: He's a jurist. He understood what he was saying and what the ramifications were.
10: So he can support, tacitly support, without having his name associated with with the win that's taking place on our side.
0: That's correct.
10: He can enable things in a direction without drawing attention to himself.
0: He didn't give us back the $45,000 or the $44,000, whatever it was that they took, but he gave us more than that.
10: That's right. You can't put a price on what he gave.
0: That's right. You can't put a price on it.
10: That's right.
0: The government took a beating right there.
10: You know, it's like when I was a kid, I was on the Queen Mary coming back from Southampton, England. And the thing I enjoyed, everybody was up sunbathing, and all I wanted to do was go down the ship and see how it worked. And I remember talking to the ship's captain, and he was describing to me how long it took to bring it to a stop, or to get it even to turn 10 or 15 degrees. He says, "You crank the wheel all the way over, and you step on the gas, and you slow one prop down and speed the other one up, and about an hour later, the ship starts to turn."
0: Right. Right. That's right.
10: He says, "But once it starts to turn," he says, "you hope and pray that nothing's in the way, because you can't stop it."
0: Right.
10: Well, that's what we've got here, and the ship has started to turn.
0: Oh, yeah, there's no two ways about it.
10: Yep.
0: It's exciting. You know, back when I first started, like a committee of correspondents, and all, I started going around lecturing, I might be talking to two people in the audience.
10: Yeah, you hold what do they call them, secret meetings.
0: Yeah,
10: you're
0: right.
10: You're the only one that shows up.
0: Right.
10: Yeah.
0: Yeah, so, I mean, today, good Lord, it's totally different. When this fellowship started out, we had a room that was 8 foot square.
10: Right, right.
0: And then today, look what we have. We have a complex now.
10: Yep, yep.
0: So, I mean, it just shows you right there. There's no doubt that they can't stop us, and they realize it, and they're starting to give up. Their attitudes are that, or they're starting to give up.
10: Well, where do you see, I know you don't have, everybody's always asking you to polish your crystal ball and predict the future, and I know you can't do that. Where do you see this going? I mean, 10 years from now, 5 years from now, what's the likely outcome of this?
0: If it's 10 years from now, we've lost.
10: Okay.
0: Because of right now the potatoes coming across the border from Canada are causing foreclosures in Maine.
10: Yeah.
0: NAFTA and GATT's going to defeat us. We have to get busy. I mean, people can no longer sit back and say, "I don't want to be politically incorrect." Mm-hmm. It can't be. If they do, then we've had it. We need people to come out, and we have to do away with the use of this number. Mm-hmm. You know, I had something happen just yesterday evening. I was coming back from the chiropractor's office, and down the road in Reisterstown, they opened up this new video store called Hollywood Videos.
10: Mm-hmm. Yeah.
0: It's a large one. It used to be a movie theater there. Mm-hmm. And I told my wife, I said, you know what? I want to stop in there a minute because I believe that they probably have all these old classical movies in there. You know, and the big store has more classical movies, and that's what I like, you know.
10: Sure.
0: So I went in there, and daggone, and they had them. So ones that I remember them a kid. And so I went up to put in an application, right? So Social Security number, none. And I gave the girl the application. She says, well, go pick out what you want. By the time you come up, I'll have it processed for you. And you can just check out the movies. I said, fine. So I'm back looking around, and they called me up to the front. And the girl says, well, you don't have a Social Security number on here. And I said, no, I don't have any. And then, oh, you got to have one, you know, we go on with this. So to make a long story short, there was about 10 people around the counter. And one guy says to me, he says, I know you. He says, you're on channel 19. And I said, yeah, I've been on channel 19. He says, you're Save a Patriot. Right? And then somebody on the other side says, oh, yeah, so Hieronymus' show.
10: Right? I'll be darned.
0: And first thing you know, I didn't have to say anything. They're telling her, you don't need a show. They're telling her all about the Social Security number.
10: So maybe we can get the Just the Facts.
0: I didn't have to say a word.
10: No, maybe we can get the Just the Facts video available for rental at the Hollywood Movies.
0: And then, well, and here's some guys walking out the door talking about, yeah, so it was great, you know, going on like that.
10: Yeah.
0: I mean, you know, that's where we've come to, you know.
10: Well, I did a meeting in Western Massachusetts last Thursday night right near the border of New York State, and 45 people in the room. And there was a gentleman there who's been a member for 10 years.
0: Yeah.
10: And we're all over the place.
0: Right. Yeah. Right.
10: Yeah, it really is exciting. It's an exciting time to be involved in.
0: Oh, it really is. I'm excited, you know. It's like I don't ever want to retire, you know. Like, you guys will probably have to run me off.
10: Well, that's what my father said. He says, I'm never going to retire. You're going to have to shoot me someday.
0: That's right.
10: Well, we're going to keep you around for a long time to come. We're just about the end of the tape. This has been a perfect wrap-up. I want to thank you so much. I'm really glad we got this recorded. And, you know, I'm going to take an opportunity here to put a shameless plug in for my position.
0: You're welcome. The work you're doing is very admirable. I really appreciate you.
10: Well, I appreciate you saying that, John. You know, you mentioned that we're under these treaties, we're having our economy destroyed, and we're having jobs shipped offshore. We do have an opportunity as an independent representative. Any of our members want to pass the exam and become an independent rep for the fellowship. I like to say you can work for yourself out of your own home. You can set your own hours, be your own boss. You're contracting privately under Article 1, Section 10 with your fellow citizens. You can help them immediately, give them the relief they need, the support and the education they need. You can support and empower your own family. There's no withholding, no 1099s, no W-2s, no nothing. And it's a phenomenal opportunity that if people out there are damaged or they don't have a number, or if they sign a W-4, 99% of their paycheck's going to be levied, they have an opportunity to join us and take a stand and be compensated fairly and generously for their efforts. And I'm doing everything within my power to put the tools in place to help them to do that.
0: That's right. You know, the people we have working here, the great majority of them, the IRS claims those hundreds of thousands of dollars.
10: Right.
0: But you know, it's odd, they never bring me a levy.
10: I forgot to mention that. Yeah, all the years you've been there, the IRS has made no effort to have you as the fiduciary levy against the pay of all the people who work there.
0: That's right.
10: Never.
0: Never.
10: And I would say it's probably a fair guess that given the will and the people who are working there, that the collective notices of deficiency in the aggregate over the heads of all those people must be a pretty big number.
0: Oh, yeah.
10: and in most places that you'd not only be withholding, there'd be levies flying all over the place on everybody.
0: Right.
10: They've never made any effort to do any of that.
0: Never. In fact, when they come to serve me, when they raided us in 93,
10: yeah,
0: they served me a subpoena to go to grand jury in Sioux Falls, South Dakota.
10: Right.
0: They had the head of the CID or special agents here in Baltimore to serve me with one of the special agents. They couldn't wait to get out of here. They were a nervous wreck. You know, it's like we had a cross in front of them, you know, and they had to get back to the coffin. If you'd have saw them, you wouldn't have believed it.
10: Well, no one can say that they don't know where you are. You've been at the same physical location since 1984.
0: Yeah, I'm right.
10: It's probably why you walk in and out of the door by satellite every day. Oh, you can wave to them.
0: Right. It's wild.
10: Oh, I saw the deposition of the, you showed us the deposition of the, I think it was the chief, the head of the CID, the Criminal Investigation Division, that conducted the raid.
0: Right.
10: And I saw the gentleman sitting in the court, in the judge's chambers, on the deposition on the videotape.
0: Right.
10: I never saw a more nervous person in my life.
0: He was stuttering.
10: Stutterings, perspiring, staring at the floor.
0: Oh, Lord.
10: Yeah.
0: And, you know, and I told him when he left there, I hollered down the steps to him. He was going down and leaving, and I said, you know, the day is very short that you're going to be answering for all that you're doing. And he said, I realize that.
10: Mm-hmm. Then what did you say right after? You saying it's coming soon?
0: And I said it's coming soon.
10: Yeah.
0: And then he hollered back, I know.
10: Yeah, and then he just walked out the door.
0: Then he walked out the door.
10: Yeah, they know. Why don't they get an honest job?
0: I don't know why they just don't do what's right.
10: Yeah, I know.
0: If when I was on the police force, I wouldn't do anything that was unconstitutional.
10: Yeah.
0: They can do the same thing if they just take the and say, no, I'm not going to do it.
10: Yeah. There's so many ways, so many honest ways to make a living.
0: Well, they can be honest right in the IRS.
10: Well, that's true.
0: Just say that they're superior. No, I'm not going to do it.
10: That's true.
0: It's not the law. I'm going to follow the law.
10: You're right. You know, a lot of people, they rant and rave about abolishing the IRS, which is, of course, ridiculous. It's just rhetoric. But the IRS fulfills a lot of lawful functions.
0: Well, sure. I mean, there's nothing wrong with the IRS. I think it's great if they just enforce the law as it's written. That's all we're asking.
10: That seems like it's a little too much for certain parties, though, doesn't it?
0: Yeah, really.
10: Well, John, I thank you from the bottom of my heart for taking the time. I know Nancy's probably got dinner waiting for you, and so we'll probably get off the phone now. Any final thoughts? This is your opportunity to be memorialized.
0: Well, it's just like you said. You know, if the people get involved and start recruiting others, it wouldn't take long for us to, like Thomas Jefferson said, "Ignorant and free, you'll never be."
10: That's right. That's right.
0: We have to learn everything we can that is factual about the law and spread it around as fast as we can and get people involved. Without people joining and making a commitment, they're just going to sit back on their couch again.
10: That's right.
0: You got to get them to make a commitment.
10: That's right. Just for a second, before we run out of tape, tell people about our new limited membership and why you created it.
0: Well, yeah, the new limited membership is for people who don't really have the fortitude or the ability to get involved, but yet they can still support us by becoming a limited member and still continue filing returns if they see that they have to do it, but they can still support the effort and of educating others by becoming a limited member and helping to pay the assessments for the patriots who've been damaged.
10: Mm-hmm. I think there's also a place in the limited membership for someone who knows the actions they plan to take. They want to make sure they're not acting imprudently or acting impulsively because they get a little bit of knowledge and they think they've just discovered the whole world.
0: Right.
10: So they can get their foot in the door, get on board right now, find out who we are, in true fellowship, get to
0: That's
10: know
0: right.
10: who we are as individuals and kind of come down and size us up and do their diligence on the organization. And when they're ready to take certain actions based on a firm footing in the law, they'll be much stronger members down the road.
0: Well, not only that, but it's very important for the Internal Revenue Service to instill fear in people.
10: Yeah.
0: And not only for us to obey the law and resist it in obeyance to the Constitution, but it's incumbent upon us to put ourselves beyond any financial or civil damage by the IRS that would cause others to fear getting involved.
10: Yep.
0: So you should take care of all your property and everything before you get involved, so that they can't make an example out of you.
10: Yep. We should mention to

0: and SEPs and stocks and bonds and everything else. It can also always be stolen from you with a push of a button over the phone lines in the middle of the night while you're asleep.
1: That's right. Bird in the hand's right through in the bush.

0: America, born to freedom. 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
5: How do birds fly?
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I'm here to give you anything you like. 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I'll tell you why.

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everyone. This is Lou Caraboli, and you're listening to the Divided Kingdom radio show. This is a news program with a Christian emphasis. It was really begun, although I took part in it, but really my dear wife Elizabeth, when she was still living, was the person who kind of got the whole thing going over a period of many, many years. First, we started with a little radio station just sending some cassette tapes up there once a week. Then we got in a different network and for various reasons we left that, went on another network, and now we're more or less of an independent program. Sad to say, Elizabeth passed away, as most of you know, a year and a half ago, so now I'm kind of on my own. And at some point, maybe I'll be able to get another person to join me, but for the time being, I'm trying to wing it alone. Well, what do we have today? Dr. Fauci has been in the hot seat. In fact, that's the headline. And a Fox News story, August 10th, 2026, by Alex Miller of Fox News. And the headline reads, Fauci in the hot seat as GOP senator tears into truly sick vaccine texts. Tip of the iceberg. As I said, this was published on August 10th, just a day or two ago. And it reads, a Senate Republican leading the charge on investigating Dr. Anthony Fauci's old government phone told Fox News Digital that the revelation that the former COVID czar was concerned the vaccine could cause miscarriages was, quote, just the tip of the iceberg, unquote. I'll interject, a lot of this that is coming out now, we had talked about 2 or 3 years ago when COVID was still new. Well, it's more than that now. It's going on 6 years, hard to believe. So a lot of this may sound familiar because a lot of voices were raised at the time. But the big media, the big, big media, refused to listen. They just went along. They shirked their duties as reporters and just yes, whatever the government said. Well, going on now, Senator Ron Johnson, Republican of Wisconsin, in an interview with Fox News Digital, alleged that the first tranche of texts from Fauci's old government is a sign that the man who became the face of the nation's COVID-19 response said one thing privately while taking a different message to the public. And Senator Johnson went on to say, quote, we tell pregnant women, don't even have a glass of wine, and yet we coerce them, convince them, sometimes mandated them to get an experimental gene therapy as early as the first trimester, Johnson said. This is truly sick. Now, this is Lou speaking again. Let me add a couple of things. Most of you are well aware of this. They call these vaccines. They were not vaccines in the traditional sense of the word. When I got a polio vaccine, I expected I would never get polio, and I never have. When I got a smallpox vaccine as a child, I don't know if I knew what it was about at that age, but certainly, looking back on it, I never got smallpox. Yet, time and time again, some of my own relatives who got more than one of the COVID shots got COVID anyway. But they were not what I would consider to be a vaccine. That's why they use, Senator Johnson uses the term, experimental gene therapy. And remember, these vaccines, so-called vaccines, were developed in a remarkably short period of time compared to standard vaccines, the real ones, that would take years to develop. And of course they use a new kind of technology, this messenger RNA, mRNA technology, that had never been used before, to best of my knowledge, in any kind of therapy. Well, moving on, let's see what else is said here. And Senator Johnson goes on to say, in the way this has been, I've known about this for years. But finally, because we have a text associated with Fauci, it's finally getting the media
of a play in the media that has been deserving for years, unquote. Johnson and Senator Rand Paul, Republican of Kentucky, obtained Fauci's phone from his time as the head of the National Institute of Allergy and Infectious Diseases, or NIAID. I guess you pronounce that NIAID for short. And they got that from the Department of Health and Human Services, HHS, as part of their broader dive into the former chief medical advisor to the president. It came as Senator Paul was readying to hold Fauci in contempt of Congress for repeatedly invoking the Fifth Amendment, a gambit he successfully pulled off and has since, I think it means Senator Paul, has since handed off to the Department of Justice. Johnson, who chairs the Senate Homeland Security Permanent Subcommittee on Investigations, released the first tranche of private messages found on the device on Monday. I have to interject there. That word tranche I heard on the radio seems to be the coming thing now. I looked it up, and there is such a word in the dictionary, spelled T-R-A-N-C-H-E. All it means is one of a group, or part of a series. So I guess that's the word of the day. But back to the article. That conversation from January 2021 was between Fauci and Centers of Disease Control, CDC Director Dr. Rochelle Walensky, and Dr. Vivek Murthy, who will become Surgeon General during the Biden administration. During the back and forth, Fauci admitted that he had concerns about the impact of mRNA vaccines on pregnant women. Fauci wrote, quote, "I asked around a bit more, and another issue came up that you need to be aware of. Since many people have significant cytokine storms and fever after the second dose, this theoretically could be associated with miscarriage in the first trimester," unquote. Johnson charged that, quote, "I've never heard a federal health officer or official admit that about the injections." He noted that cytokine storms are linked with adverse effects to the lungs from vaccination. Johnson went on, "What you have to connect this to is what they were saying publicly that was contrary to that, but also what they're publishing," unquote. He recalled a study published in the New England Journal of Medicine in 2021 that Dr. Tom Chimabukuro, in June of that year, 2021, after Fauci's initial concern, that found that of 827 pregnancies that were exposed to the mRNA vaccines, 104 had, quote,

in its early stages, and the lawmaker is approaching information dumps with caution. He doesn't want to reveal people's personal information, or even delve into Fauci's personal life. His main focus is finding more communications where Fauci said one thing privately, and then another in the public eye. Senator Johnson says, this is going to take time. And when my staff saw this, I mean to me,

Greater Philadelphia area somewhere. We never learned his name. But for quite a period of time, he supported this program financially. And he lost his job at a hospital because he refused to get this experimental shot. This is the kind of high-handed governmental influence dictatorship we were under during these COVID years. Closed the schools down. Closed all kinds of small shops down. Left the big boys open. They didn't close down Walmart. They didn't close down some of the other big things. I believe they didn't close down fires either. Closed down churches. I guess God took a second place in the eyes of these people. And of course, we now know that it was totally unnecessary to close the schools. Children did not get a serious case of COVID. They knew it then. They said it out loud, but they closed the schools anyway. Well, you're getting bored with me talking about this, I'm sure. And I am too, so we'll switch topics now. All right, something that I had mixed feelings about, and I should mention again, that previous article was from Fox News, dated August 10th, just a couple days back. Now we'll move on to the Wall Street Journal, an article on August 11th, the very day I'm recording this program. The headline says, University of Michigan drops first semester grades to, quote, curb mental health crisis, unquote. And the subheadline says, a pilot program aims to ease pressure on freshmen and help them adjust to demands of college. This is by Douglas Belkin, August 11th. The University of Michigan will drop grades for first semester freshmen next year in an effort to, quote, curb the mental health crisis unfolding among college-aged individuals, unquote, according to the school. Instead of a letter grade, first semester transcripts will show pass or no credit. I guess that means you either get a P for the course, or probably an NC for you. Sorry, you didn't get any credit for the course. The program is designed to help students, quote, acclimate to the demands of college and allow intrinsic motivations to guide personally meaningful academic journeys, unquote, the school said. Well, I have to go back a long time to when I was an undergraduate in college. But it seems to me that if grades had not been there, I would not have worked nearly as hard. I would have taken the attitude, well, you don't need a whole lot to pass the course.

put in what I have to. And I guess it would have depended upon the course. It was in my major field, which happened to be mathematics. I probably would have worked pretty hard. I liked mathematics, and I knew that if you were going to be able to succeed in future math courses, you better learn the basics for the introductory courses. Well, times have changed. That was a long time ago. And I admit I hadn't been back in college in many, many years, and not in any kind of degree programs, definitely. But I don't know. I do have mixed feelings about this. Well, let me read on a little bit. The program, set to start in fall 2027, so that would be a year from now, applies to students in the College of Literature, Science, and the Arts, which enrolls about half of Michigan's roughly 8,000 first-year students. A Michigan spokesman declined to comment about how the university reached the decision to enact the pilot program, although grades won't be recorded on student transcripts. Nor will they affect grade point averages. Professors will still assign them internally to track eligibility for scholarships and academic awards. Schools, including the Massachusetts Institute of Technology and the California Institute of Technology, have implemented similar grade covering, that's in quotes, grade covering programs in past years. And this is a little interrupting. I guess that means it covers up the grade so that outsiders can't see it. And back to the article, the shift in Michigan among the nation's largest and best-known public universities comes as schools wrestle with grade inflation and the need for remedial instruction for freshmen ill-prepared for college-level classes. University of California math and science professors have urged UC Regents to reinstate entrance exams because so many freshmen were unprepared. A recent University of California San Diego faculty report found that the percentage of students placed in classes to remediate elementary and middle school math before they could take pre-calculus increased to 8.5% in 2025 from 0.5% in 2020. Now, that would seem to me that it's 17 times as great. Notice it said, it didn't say remedial high school math, as they need to remediate elementary school and middle school math. That's astounding to me. And it says before they could take pre-calculus. Pre-calculus is basically an upper-level high school class in most of its forms. Well, reading on, in May, Harvard University faculty voted to approve a 20% cap on the number of A's for undergraduate course in an effort to curb grade inflation. It won't apply to A-minuses, which committee members predicted would become the most awarded grade. Well, gosh, here's old Lou interrupting again, but I got to say something about this. I thought C was supposed to be an average grade. But you see, grade inflation has taken over. So now, it sounds like A's are average grades, which would probably mean you don't need to work very hard to get it. I guess, so are the professors just that lenient, that kind, that if you do a so-so amount of work, you get an A? Gosh, it sounds like it. I'd like to know more about that. At the University of Michigan, a review by the news site MLive found that 74.1% of all undergraduate grades in 2022 were an A+, A, or A-. A decade earlier, that percent was 57.6. Well, I'm going to stop there for this one. There's more, and if you want to read more about it, you can go to the Wall Street Journal. That's where this came from, Wall Street Journal, August 11th. I don't know, things have changed since I was a boy. But then again, a lot of things have changed.
We did have airplanes. We did have flush toilets when I was a boy. But we didn't have computers. At least not the kind you can hold in your lap. Well, let's move on. How about Mayor Mamdani? He manages to get in the news quite a bit. Here's an article from the Gateway Pundit by Christina Layla, August 10th. Justin, Judge blocks Mamdani's pied-à-terre tax. Excuse me, tax. After homeowners file a lawsuit. Now, I looked up pied-à-terre, the best because of French. This means like foot on the ground. Now, it doesn't have meaning here, though. A New York judge on Monday temporarily blocked New York City Mayor Zoran Mamdani. No, that's not right. Mamdani's new pied-à-terre tax, which hits New Yorkers who own a valuable second home. So that's the meaning of this pied-à-terre. A second home, often one not occupied, that is not lived in full time. Last month, Mamdani implemented a so-called luxury property tax on second homes valued at $8 million or more. The property tax also affected certain co-ops valued over $1 million. Mamdani doxed the homeowners after the Department of Finance published a database listing the names and addresses of the 960,000 properties. A Mamdani SPOX. Now there's a new word. SPOX. I guess that's short for spokesperson. Yeah, that would figure, wouldn't it? Anyway, I mean, Mamdani spokesperson, I'm going to say, previously told Fox News, quote, as per state law, property roll is released for public inspection. From this list, DOF and the Department of Finance will identify properties that may be subject to the new non-primary residence property surcharge, unquote. Affluent homeowners said the database and doxing could lead to harassment and violence. Homeowners filed a lawsuit in New York Supreme Court to stop Mamdani's property tax. The lawsuit argues that New York City bungled the execution of the new tax by, quote, arbitrarily and capriciously, unquote, forcing hundreds of thousands of residents to prove they do not owe the tax. On Monday, a Staten Island Supreme Court judge temporarily blocked Mamdani's property tax as the lawsuit makes its way through the legal system. Next hearing is set for August 31st. The New York Post reported, and again, this is coming from the Gateway Pundit, but they're using a quote from the New York Post. New York Post says, the Big Apple homeowners fighting the controversial pied-à-terre tax notched an early victory Monday when a judge stunningly blocked Mayor Zoran Mamdani's tortured rollout of the new levy. A Staten Island Supreme Court Justice Wayne Ozzie issued a temporary restraining order, effectively putting the luxury second home tax on ice until at least August 31st court hearing about the peeved property owner's lawsuit. The judge barred the city from taking any further action on the 17,000 notices sent by the Department of Finance to homeowners, which declared they could face a five-figure tax bill unless they requested an exemption. Five figures. Well, that would be over $100,000. Gosh, that would bankrupt me for the rest of my life. Well, anyway, that's not here or there. I'll stop there. There's a couple more paragraphs, but that's the main idea. Again, that was from the Gateway Pundit, August 10th. I'm glad I don't live in New York City. Now, there's been all kinds of talk. I went up to Pennsylvania, had a very nice weekend with my niece and brother-in-law and family at a sunflower festival on the old family farm. Coming back, all I heard, well, not all I heard, there's talk about Iran and some other things, but a great deal of what I heard about was the WNBA, the Women's National Basketball Association. And here's a headline that came from Wilmette Daily, August 9th,
by Joe Kovacs. Frantic. WNBA commissioner panics after former NBA stars Enes Kanter, Freedom, and Royce White seek to play among women. Now, you may have heard about this. This is somewhat tongue-in-cheek, of course. I don't think these guys have any intention of actually doing it, but they're proving a point, and a good one. So, here's the article. In response to former NBA players Enes Kanter, Freedom, and Royce White identifying as women and declaring themselves eligible for the WNBA draft, Kathy Engelbert, commissioner of the Women's Basketball League, is said to be in a panic, launching, quote, listening sessions, unquote, over what she calls a complex and nuanced topic. And here we have a quote from Ms. Engelbert that she wrote in a Friday memo obtained by the Associated Press. I know many of you have received questions in recent weeks regarding transgender athlete participation in women's basketball, and I expect this topic will continue to receive significant attention. I want to reach out to share how we are approaching these conversations at the league office and to thank those of you who have responded to questions from the media with thoughtfulness and professionalism, unquote. Engelbert indicated the WNBA will, quote, always approach this topic thoughtfully, respectfully, and in alignment with the longstanding values of our league. Second, our player eligibility rules, unlike the eligibility rules of some other leagues and governing bodies, are collectively bargained. Lastly, preserving the integrity of our game and ensuring fair competition will always remain among the league's

and we will continue to take or to have important conversations with all of you and the Players Association in the weeks and months ahead. We also plan to convene additional discussions and offer listening sessions to any team leaders who would like to participate. Your perspectives and feedback are invaluable, and I appreciate those who have already reached out to share their thoughts." Unquote. As WorldNet Daily reported Friday, Ennis Cantor Freedom says he has reviewed the, quote, current eligibility guidelines, unquote, for the WNBA and believes he is eligible for the league's 2027 draft. He said, "If simply declaring who you are is all that's required, then I meet every single requirement necessary to compete in the WNBA. Those are the words of Ennis Cantor Freedom in an X video. Shortly after, former NBA first-round pick Royce White announced similar plans, noting he plans to enter the 2027 WNBA draft unless league officials make a, quote, definitive statement, unquote, precluding individuals who were born male. Eric Daugherty at Rightline News said Engelbert, that's the lady who directs the WNBA, is in a panic. And he goes on to say, this is Eric Daugherty's words, "Former NBA players like Ennis Freedom have the league frantic. The WNBA is being backed into a corner and will soon decide whether men belong in women's sports or not. Checkmate," unquote. Last month, Engelbert blasted racism, misogyny, and homophobia in her league. She said, "It's disgusting. The racism, the misogyny, the homophobia, the harassment and threats directed to our players has no place in sport or anywhere else. The WNBA is built on inclusion and respect, and those values have defined the league for 30 years, and it will continue to define us for the next 30. Unquote. Well, I don't think most people would disagree that you don't want racism, you don't want misogyny, you don't want homophobia in their league. But what about women? What is a woman? I never had any trouble figuring that out. As a straight guy, it just seemed kind of natural. But, again, things have changed since I was a boy or a teenager. Oh, well, you get the idea. Enough said about that. That's going to be a topic that will be discussed, I think, for quite some time to come. All right, now we're going to move over to the New York Post. Here's an article, "Trump snuck off." Okay, I gotta interrupt. There's two words enough to make me interrupt this one. Many of you know and loved Elizabeth on the show, my wife. And I, of course, miss her immensely. And a year and a half, hard to believe, that since her death. One of the things she always jumped at me about, and you have to realize, Elizabeth was an English teacher. So her standards of English, of language, were a bit higher than mine as a math teacher, although I had a good basic education. But snuck, S-N-U-C-K, always raised her ire. He would always say the correct past tense is sneaked. The word sneak with an E-D, I mean, like most English words. Snuck is a illiterate usage, I guess you'd say. Well, it seems to be like many things in language. Language is constantly changing. And a lot of my friends from time to time come up with the word snuck. I say nothing, after all. Don't want to lose friends. But I'm surprised that an author in writing used that. But anyway, that's my little soapbox. Let's get back to the article. "Trump snuck off Air Force One in catering truck. Departed Turkey on secret military flight after Iran threat." That's according to a report.
This, again, was from the New York Post by Victor Nava, N-A-V-A, published August 10th. President Trump was secretly whisked off Air Force One in an airport catering truck last month and departed Turkey on a separate military flight in response to a threat from Iran, according to a report. The secret mission, reported by the Washington Post on Monday, left journalists and even White House staff believing that they were on the same plane as the president when they departed the annual NATO summit in Ankara, Turkey, on July 8th. But, in reality, they served as a decoy while Trump traveled in a smaller Air Force C-32A. The elaborate ruse saw Trump publicly board an older model of Air Force One before being smuggled out in a catering truck that had been lifted up to a door on the opposite side of the entrance to the presidential plane. Trump was accompanied by several aides inside the container, which was lowered onto a truck on the tarmac and driven to the nearby Air Force C-32A plane, where the vessel was once again elevated up to the door, apparently allowing Trump and his aides to surreptitiously board the alternate plane. Like the older model presidential plane, the C-32A was also blue and white and emblazoned with the words United States of America, according to the Washington Post. War Secretary Pete Hegseth was on the secret flight with Trump, but boarded separately using external stairs in an attempt to, quote, make the flight appear typical, a U.S. official told the outlet. After departing Ankara, the C-32 carrying Trump landed at Mildenhall Air Force Base in the United Kingdom. The plane arrived about 9 minutes before reporters and White House staff aboard Air Force One landed at the same base. Television cameras and media reports note Trump descended the external stairs from Air Force One about 25 minutes after the plane landed. It's unclear how the president moved from the C-32A to the other plane. At Mildenhall, Trump, White House staff, and reporters boarded the $400 million Qatari gifted jet that the president flew into Turkey on. At the time, speculation swirled as to why the older Air Force One was being used to depart Turkey rather than a newer and more luxurious plane. The White House and Trump denied the switcheroo was related to a threat from Iran or security concerns with a new plane, which Trump is using as a temporary Air Force One while Boeing finishes work on permanent replacement planes. Once aboard the Qatari gifted jet, Trump went to the back of the plane, spoke with reporters for several minutes without letting on that he was not on the plane with them on the first leg of the flight. The secret operation was set in motion due to a quote-unquote credible Iranian threat against Trump's life, a U.S. official told the Washington Post. The official did not elaborate on the exact nature of the threat. Several outlets reported last month that intelligence officials flagged a specific threat against the president, triggering the plane switch. The Wall Street Journal reported that Israel tipped the U.S. off about a potential Iranian assassination plot targeting Trump. The White House on Monday night did not deny the report of Trump's secret flight out of Turkey. When reached for comment about the report, White House Communications Director Stephen Chung touted the safety of the Qatari gifted jet. He said in a statement, quote, "The new Air Force One is a state-of-the-art aircraft that has been fitted with high-level security protocols that ensure the safety of the president and his staff. As the president recently said, there are many enemies of America who have their sights on him, and we use every tool at our disposal to address those threats." All right, I think I'll stop there. A couple more paragraphs, but that's all the main topics. Well, that's interesting. And certainly Trump has been the subject of several assassination attempts at the exact title of the press club meeting in Washington, D.C. a few months back. A man tried to storm in, but was
Secret Service. And, of course, the famous one in Buffalo, Pennsylvania, a couple of years back. Don't remember just when now. Might have been 2024, come to think of it. So maybe it was 2 years ago, where the bullet hit Trump's ear. And just a little bit, one way or the other, could have killed him outright. So I guess it pays to be extra careful, especially with a country like Iran that would like nothing better than to decapitate American leadership. All right, on a little more interesting, well, not more interesting, a little nicer note, less worrisome, from Fox News. Archaeologists unearth secret church tied to Council of Nicaea. Christianity's defining moment. Before I get to that, I should mention that you can hear this program every Thursday evening by going to WWCR, worldwidechristianradio.com, WWCR.com. It's at 8 p.m. Eastern Time. And if you want to listen on shortwave, those of you that have a shortwave radio, the frequency is 4.840 megahertz. That's 8 o'clock in the evening. Eastern, this time here it's Eastern Daylight Savings Time, and there's been talk they're going to keep that, not go to back to Standard Time. Don't know what the latest information on that is. You can also hear the program repeated Saturday mornings at 8 a.m. Eastern Time on a frequency of 7.490 megahertz. And it's the same program, just repeated. There are other venues, and if you go to my website, DividedKingdomRadio.com, you can see some of the other ways to listen. Now, back to this article about the Council of Nicaea and an early church. This is by Andrea Margolis, Fox News, August 10th. Archaeologists in Turkey believe they made a groundbreaking discovery, possibly uncovering the remains of a church they believe hosted the first Council of Nicaea, one of the most pivotal events in the history of Christianity. An international team of researchers in July excavated a church complex in the ancient city of Nicaea, that's spelled N-I-C-A-E-A, which is now the modern town of Izmik, I-Z-N-I-K, according to Turkish state media outlet, Anadolu Agency, or AA for short. The building, which excavation director Mustafa Shaheen identified as the Church of St. Neophytos, was destroyed by an earthquake in 368 AD. It was soon replaced by the Church of the Holy Fathers, built around 380 AD. Pictures show archaeologists excavating the stone foundations of the ancient church complex along the shore of Lake Iznik, where trenches have exposed century-old walls and masonry. Fahim told AA, that is the news agency, his team was tipped off to the existence of a smaller church after discovering that the floor paving extended beyond the walls of the existing basilica. And Mr. Shaheen said, that was our most important question this season. We began excavating east of the prothesis outside the church's exterior wall. At the end of the first week, as we had hoped, we discovered that the floor paving continued beyond the existing church, unquote. Nicaea is famous for hosting the first Council of Nicaea in 325 AD, the first ever ecumenical council in Christian history. The council famously produced the Nicene Creed. Now that's spelled N-I-C-E-N-E. Nicene Creed, affirming that Jesus was begotten, not made, and fully divine, rather than a created being. It represented one of the earliest efforts to unify Christian doctrine across the Roman Empire, and rejected the beliefs of Arius, who argued that Christ was a created being, rather than co-eternal with God the Father. Well, I'm going to stop there. It's an interesting article. It has some more basic facts about the archaeological excavation. The Nicene Creed, by the way,
I know was in the back of the Methodist hymnal that I grew up with. Certainly it's used in the Roman Catholic Church, and I think a good many other churches in this statement of belief, somewhat like the Apostles' Creed, but a longer version. So, very interesting. So that goes back a long time ago, 325 A.D. Now, some of you may have heard on the radio some talk about the Smithsonian Institution, basically the nation's series of museums in Washington, D.C. It was given started with a gift from James Smithson, an Englishman, who, I don't remember the exact details, but basically gave money for this artistic and historical museum that has grown over the years to include many individual buildings. But the biggest controversy right now is the accusation that they've gone woke, like all too many things in this country. So from Fox News, we have an article entitled, "Descendant of Slaves Shames Smithsonian's Woke Indoctrination Against, quote, the greatest nation on earth," unquote. And the subtitle says, "Earl Walker Jackson says director Anthea Hartig's push to use history as a tool of social justice distorts facts." And this is by Peter Pinedo, P-I-N-E-D-O, of Fox News, and published on August 10th, 2026. Bishop E.W. Jackson Sr., a senior pastor, founder, and author, voices his disgust at the anti-American, quote-unquote, indoctrination at the Smithsonian National Museum of American History. And I'll interject, for those that don't live in the greater Washington area may not be aware of it, there are several individual museums, like the Air and Space Museum, Museum of African American History, that make up the overall Smithsonian, the National Gallery of Art is part of it, I believe. So, Black bishop and author Earl Walker Jackson, a descendant of enslaved ancestors, is criticizing the Smithsonian National Museum of American History for what he says amounts to anti-American indoctrination, that's his word, indoctrination, against the greatest nation on earth. Although his great-grandparents were enslaved, Jackson believes that, quote, if you were born an American, you hit the proverbial lottery, because you have more opportunity and hope than any people living anywhere else on the planet, unquote. In an interview with Fox News Digital, Jackson said the latest controversy over what the White House described as the Smithsonian's woke, quote, ideological capture

In a presentation to University of California, Los Angeles students in February 2025, Hartig asserted that the United States, and again this is in quotes, the United States' long and violent racial history continues to be present in our reckoning, if you will, unquote. And she said that redress in the form of reparation, of course, goes beyond acknowledgement of wrongdoing. It should leverage responsibility. It should think about the act of correction as we pursue restorative justice. And for us, on the call, restorative justice through history, unquote. In response, Reverend Jackson said she talks about how history should be a tool of social justice. No, history should be facts about what has happened in the past and leave others to draw their own conclusions about what those facts mean. But no, she wants to use history to try to get people to think a certain way and respond a certain way, and namely to be somewhat angry and bitter and resentful of our country because of our past, the bishop concluded. So the White House report was released less than a month ago. Jackson said he has been warning for years about what he describes as woke ideology at the Smithsonian.

and she spoke for, that is in favor of, the Ku Klux Klan, unquote. Jackson believes much of what he describes as ideological capture of the Smithsonian, as well as in the broader education system, entertainment industry, journalism, and sports, stems from the influence of Howard Zinn's book, A People's History of the United States. Jackson said Howard Zinn was a, quote, professed anarchist who wrote that book as a polemic against America. And Reverend Jackson went on to say he is amazed at how few Americans understand that book has been more influential in teaching American history than any other book that the public schools or colleges have ever used. And he emphasized, and it's still being used. Okay, I'm going to stop there. And it says at the bottom, Fox News Digital reached out to Planned Parenthood, the Margaret Sanger Papers Project in New York University, the Zinn Education Project, and the Zinn Trust for comment. And it doesn't appear they got any. At least they don't mention any. There's a little bit more to this, but our time is very rapidly drawing to a close. So, this article again came from Fox News on August 10th, and if you'd like to read the rest of it, you can easily access it. Now, it's been a couple of weeks at least since I recognize my good friend up in Massachusetts who sends me some fascinating articles, and I don't have time to put them all in, but I'm going to give a couple, at least summarize them. Here's a good one from

constantly being nourished by Mamdani and his ilk. The victims would be horrified if he will be present. Good point. Mamdani, of course, has been against Israel and has on more than one occasion criticized the United States. Now, here's a very interesting thing I hadn't even thought about. This was in the Boston Herald newspaper on July 27th. Obama, MIA, amid Dems left with the lurch. As Democrat socialists said, the agenda of the former president has been swept aside. This is by Peter Lucas. Where is Barack Obama and the socialist takeover of the Democrat Party? Good question. The answer is nowhere. The former two-term president and the leader of the Democrat Party has been swept aside, along with all the other traditional Democrat Party leaders, by the swift rise of New York Mayor Zohran Mamdani. Again, let me say that better. At least I don't know the man that much. Mamdani. And also the radical DSA, Democratic Socialists of America. Well, interesting article. Again, this was in the Boston Herald, July 27th. Yeah, I hardly heard a peep out of former President Obama. And today I'm recording this, as I usually do, on Tuesday, the 11th of August, 2026. And there are some interesting elections going on this very day. So by the time you hear this, you'll hear how those elections make up. The lady who wants to be, I believe, governor of Wisconsin, Ms. Hong, said, or wrote, quite a while back, she hated Thanksgiving. But now she says she loves. She said a lot of things that he is now disavowing. And like a typical politician, got to win those votes. So we'll see how that works out. And here's another article by Peter Lucas, Boston Herald, August 1st. Massachusetts is perfect proving ground for DSA bad ideas. Now that the Democrat Socialists of America are threatening to turn the Democrat Party's big tent into a big coffin, a few suggestions are in order. The left-wing lunatics of the DSA ought to test their radical ideas out on a smaller scale before they take over and fundamentally destroy the most successful democracy in the world, which is the United States. And you could find no better place to test their dystopian ideas than in Massachusetts, one of the oldest and most progressive states in the country. The perfect testing place, because it's where the American Revolution began and a good place for the second revolution to begin. Well, a little touch of humor there. That was my old home state long ago. I haven't lived there, though, except for an occasional summer visit. Well, since 1969, so that's quite some time ago. Then we have a little article, a little short one from the New York Post. The left, let me say it again, the left, L-E-F-T apostrophe S, medieval message. This was July 31st, New York Post. Democrats have borrowed a medieval anti-Semite conspiracy theory for their midterm campaign message. For centuries, this evil theory's basic outline has stayed the same. It holds that the Jews, a small group of people from a distant land who live differently than the rest of us, secretly control everything in our society through their money or their intelligence. We can only be free once they are stripped of that power, expelled, or eliminated. That's the story the Imperial Russian Secret Service spun in the infamous forgery, The Protocols of the Elders of Zion, later a staple of Nazi propaganda, soon to spread throughout the Arab and Muslim worlds. Today they have new life in the Democrat Party. Democrats, many of them anyway, are smart enough not to name Jews as the bad guys, so they pick on AIPAC instead. And AIPAC, of course, is the American-Israeli Political Action Committee. Well, good little article, but our time has run out. I want to thank all of you for listening. We got some donations in, but we could use some more to keep the program going.
So if you can help us out, write to me. My address is Lou Caverly, C-A-V-E-R-L-Y, Post Office Box 28, Bethlehem, Maryland, 21609. That's Lou Caverly, P.O. Box 28, Bethlehem, just like in the Bible, Maryland, 21609. And don't forget, tune in again next week at the same time for the Divided Kingdom. So thank you for listening. Thank you for any future contributions, or even just letters of encouragement. Have a great week ahead. Good night.

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1: He went without food, not to lose weight, but to help people lose generations of hate. 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Soul, pass it on.
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0: him was abduction people. This is what really made him a huge international figure, even more than the Beatles. Clint Eastwood, the actor from the Dirty Harry films, became one of his disciples. And through Clint Eastwood, he hooked up with Merv Griffin. For younger people, David Letterman and Jay Leno today are Oprah Winfrey. He was like the biggest daytime talk show host in the United States. Merv Griffin was also a member of the Bohemian Grove, which is an occult organization and fraternity in California that is frequented by world leaders and economic leaders, and they have an agenda to form a one-world government in a one-world economy, and they practice occult rituals. And this includes people like Ronald Reagan and Richard Nixon were members of the Bohemian Grove. But Merv Griffin had the Maharishi on his program in 1975 with Clint Eastwood, and this endorsement is what really opened people from all ages up to studying transcendental meditation, because older people really ignored him because they saw the Beatles as being kind of flaky and kind of like Timothy Leary and all that kooky 60s stuff. But Clint Eastwood, who was a very macho movie tough guy, for him to endorse the Maharishi on the Merv Griffin show.
1: Hold that thought. Well, this is Dr. Stan, and William is just saying that, of course, the Maharishi hooked up with the Beatles, and even the Beatles became disillusioned with him when he was trying to certainly pursue Mia Farrell and other women. Supposedly he was celibate, but of course, even to the Beatles, it was obvious he was a hypocrite. Well, then, of course, Maharishi actually came to America for a second time and began to recruit prominent people, among those men like Clint Eastwood, who actually openly endorsed the Maharishi, and Merv Griffin. And as time went by, including more and more people from the Hollywood set and from the entertainment industry into his whole idea of transcendental meditation. What is transcendental meditation? Why, it's simply putting your mind into neutral. It's meditating on a word or an issue. And it is basically what the Hindu religion is all about, playing games with your mind, and open yourself up, in my estimation, to demonic influence. But go right ahead, William.
0: Well, Dr. Stan, the endorsement by Clint Eastwood and Merv Griffin made the Maharishi acceptable to mainstream middle-class America, what Richard Nixon called the great silent majority.

0: simply repeating a phrase over and over and over and over again, the same little phrase, as part of supposedly a Christian song. And yet, in many respects, this is almost what transcendental meditation is. It's sort of putting you into your mind in a neutral. Do you think that there's an element of this has infiltrated our music in the Christian churches as well?
1: Oh, definitely so, in both the Catholic and Protestant and even evangelical forms of music, the same sort of single repetition in one word. And it's interesting because the Maharishi once confided to someone he thought was a confidant. He said that he could bring the world to enlightenment by having everyone invoke the word Coca-Cola. The point is, if you repeat any word, no matter what it is, even if it's a Christian word or a Hindu word and sounds like a prayer, it puts you into a hypnotic altered state of consciousness, trance. And I'm a trained hypnotist, so I'm familiar with these techniques. And what that does is it makes you emotionally neutral and physically calm, which leaves you open to suggestion and manipulation by other people. It's ultimately a form of mind control, in the sense that when you're in this relaxed, unemotional position in your mind, you tend to please authority figures or want to please authority figures or do things that will cause the least resistance if people become demanding. So your producer is absolutely correct. This kind of single word repetition, I attended an evangelical church. It was for a friend of mine was actually getting some sort of award, and they took a Catholic kind of prayer and were using it in a similar hypnotic way. They were saying, Christ have mercy, Christ have mercy, Christ have mercy. Well, they weren't. There's two kinds of prayer. There's petitioning, where you ask God to help you, and there's adoration, where you praise God and thank him for creating you and acknowledge him. What they were doing was neither of those things, even though they were invoking Christ's name. They were using a neutral, repetitive sound to enhance a trance state by which people there again become spiritually and emotionally and even to a certain extent physically neutral. When they're in that frame of mind, there again, they are very susceptible to many kinds of mind control and manipulation, including, you know, monetary donations. And I did take note of this at an evangelical church. There again, if you're not petitioning God, like saying, God, please help me get well, or help me pass this test, or, you know, help me get through this situation, or if you're adoring God, if you're saying, you know, and thanking God and saying, you know, you're a wonderful God, and saying, you know, you're a wonderful God, thank you for helping me, for giving me, you know, thank you for creating me, universe, anything beyond those two forms can become very dangerous, and can become very dangerous, and again, even if you use Christian words like Christ's not mercy, if it's not in the context of praising God,

things. CS is already a figure. So that's a very important thing to watch out for Christians within my show, within now their church. Now, I've even seen things that sound like Christian things that say the Lord, Christian words, like praise the Lord, praise the Lord, praise the Lord. But if you're being if you don't have your mental and your emotions, even that your emotions, even that fire me was spiritual, and firing in that same direction,

0: is rewarding something that's operating simultaneously operating, but even something that's arranging like a contest arranging barrier or a position thankfulness or a prayer of thankfulness is to find in the rightful or not in partner rights because departure terms like that can even in terms like that can be misused by
1: Go right ahead.
2: Well, Dr. Stan, one prayer people always ask me, I'm not a minister, and I'm not a priest, and I'm not really a theologian. I have degrees in philosophy and religious studies and a minor in anthropology. But what I would recommend, if you want to say a prayer every day or have a daily spiritual life, the Lord's Prayer, the Our Father, try saying that first thing when you get up in the morning, when you're fully awake, and right before you go to bed. Try that twice a day for a month, and try and read some Christian scripture from the New Testament every day. And as far as what church or denomination you go to, that's really up to you. But make sure they're in line with a lot of the things I'm talking about. Make sure they see Jesus as being God, and make sure they don't use Christian terms to mask New Age and pagan and paranormal practices, because people can easily slip into the wrong sorts of things. I don't know anyone who is legitimately Christian who I've suggested this to, saying the Lord's Prayer first thing in the morning and before they go to bed, and at least trying to read some scripture or listen to it on YouTube, who's come back to me and said that was a waste of time, or that was dangerous, or that was stupid. They usually find it fulfilling, and maybe not the first day or the first week. What I say is try it once for a whole month, no matter how you feel or whatever, and just commit yourself to 1 month and see how that goes. But stay away from these New Age Christian kinds of forms of really what transcendental meditation is, which is repetitive noises, which causes trance states, which causes people to be highly susceptible to not only manipulation by human beings, but also, for the Christians out there, manipulation by diabolical beings. Remember, it's the meaning of the word and the intentions that count, not the words themselves. I mean, even the name Jesus is from the Aramaic into Greek into English. It's not exactly the pronunciation that Jesus probably would have used in his lifetime. It's the meaning we put behind it. Jesus will know you are addressing him, even though I believe it's pronounced Yoshua or Yahshua in Aramaic. We change that to Jesus, but if you have the right definition behind it, the Lord will know you're talking to him. However, if you just blindly repeat, you know, Christ have mercy, Lord have mercy, and you have no specific definition or intention, you're heading towards one of these TM type meditative techniques, which are ultimately psychologically and spiritually dangerous, in my opinion.
1: Well, I agree with you, and of course, this is what yoga is, putting yourself, your mind, into a neutral position, and whenever you give over your mind to nothing, why, there's something comes into it, and this, of course, is the techniques by which the dark and sinister spiritual forces are able to seize control of the hearts and minds and souls of our people, and we're going to be back here in just a moment with William H. Kennedy, right here at Radio Liberty.
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1: Well, this is Dr. Stan, and William has simply been talking about the dangers of transcendental meditation, which is, of course, putting your mind into such a neutral position where it is no longer functioning at all. It is simply open to the entrance of demonic spirits, and this is what they do within the Hindu religion. And basically, they tap into this supernatural element. But the last thing you want to do is lose control of your mind by senseless repetition, or certainly by opening your mind up totally, certainly to these other forces out there. And basically, of course, that is what transcendental meditation does. And it is growing increasingly prevalent here in America and being practiced by many of the key people, not only into the intended entertainment industry, but I believe at the highest echelons of our government. Go right ahead.
2: Well, Dr. Stan, that's more of what I was discussing earlier was more of the practice of transcendental meditation myself. I would now like to get into the equally disturbing political aspects. We've covered the entertainment and the personal, but let's look at the Maharishi Mahesh Yogi's political background and ideas. When I said earlier the Maharishi Mahesh Yogi went to southern India in the 50s, he immediately hooked up with Hindu nationalists and fascist groups, literally fascist in the sense that these groups he hooked up with supported Adolf Hitler in the 1930s and 40s, and some of them even fought for the Japanese, the Axis powers, during the war with the intention of driving the British out of India. It was a British colony then. But these people were just as racist and bigoted and narrow-minded as Hitler or Mussolini or Hirohito or any of these fascists of the 30s. Now, when he came to the United States, despite the fact he hooked up with liberal entertainers, he really didn't care. He would use or manipulate anyone he could to get his ends, which was ultimately money, women, and political power. So essentially, the fact that a lot of these entertainers are technically liberal really means nothing when you consider that in the 2000s, he made his primary follower a medical doctor by the name of Tony Nader. What he did is he formed a monarchy, which he called the Global Kingdom of World Peace, and he had an elaborate Hindu ceremony where he coronated Tony Nader as the king of the world.

currency called a Ram. It's named after the Hindu god Rama, and on the, they even produce money, currency, and on it they have a picture of the Hindu god Rama with a complete picture of the globe.

0: Now, there again, all of this sounds quite ridiculous until you consider that Tony Nader has recruited the filmmaker David Lynch, who, by the way, movies, I love David Lynch's movies. He's one of my favorite directors. He did Blue Velvet and The Elephant Man and Eraserhead. I love him as an artist. However, he set up the David Lynch Foundation, and he's raising money amongst celebrities to teach transcendental meditation in the public school systems in the United States, in Europe, and India. And what David Lynch is doing in the United States is he's going to public school systems and saying, look, this TM technique is a really good treatment for ADHD and hyperactivity, and we will teach this to the kids here.
1: Hold that thought. We're going to be back in just a moment with William Kennedy. We'll be right back.

0: with him, you go right ahead.
1: Well, Dr. Stan, as I said, David Lynch is trying to infiltrate the school systems worldwide now through the David Lynch Foundation by teaching transcendental meditation, hopefully to every school-age child in the world. He's raised millions and millions of dollars, and what he says to the school system is, well, this really isn't a religion because you don't have to believe anything to practice it, and it won't cost the government any money because my foundation will pay for it, but we would like access to your public schools. Now, as I said earlier, these mantras they give out are actually the names of Hindu gods. So they're lying, number one. This is a form of Hinduism. And number two, certainly, at least in the United States, it violates the separation of church and state because you can't have Bible studies in public schools in the United States. You can't even have the Ten Commandments posted in a public school in the United States. But you can have this TM taught there because David Lynch is paying for it. Now, it becomes disturbing in that David Lynch, what they're trying to do is when the hearts and minds and souls of our children, our young people, they don't care too much about, like, I'm 48, they don't care what I do or think. What they're targeting are, like, children between, say, 8 and 16. And if they win the hearts and minds and souls of these young people and get them to do this trance-type meditation, they can introduce their fascist political ideas, which will eventually come out. Now, already they're teaching our children that they're not citizens of the United States, one nation under God with constitutional rights. They're taught that they are citizens of the planet. They are not taught that the Constitution and the Bill of Rights are essential. They are taught that the Constitution and Bill of Rights are actually secondary documents that need to be constantly reinterpreted or even avoided or forgotten about.
0: Hold that thought. We'll be right back here in just a moment. And Dr. Stan, William Kennedy's our guest. He's pointing out that certainly David Lynch, who has set up a foundation, and basically they're getting the transcendental meditation introduced into actually schools, not only in the United States, but throughout the world, and telling people that basically it's for treatment of attention deficit disorders and similar problems. It's not a religion at all. It's just a means of training the mind to work more efficiently. Whereas actually, of course, they have them then begin to repeat over and over again the name of Hindu gods. Basically, it's actually bringing the Hindu religion into our schools. Sir, basically, they've taken the Ten Commandments out of our schools. And what are they doing? Why, they're bringing in transcendental meditation, which is Hinduism, and, of course, opening your mind for the demonic spirits. And this is going on all across America. And the fact that you're not hearing about this is simply a reflection of the degree of control that exists today over what the American people think. William, how effective have they been in introducing TM into the schools in America and in other countries?
1: Now, over the years, they have been sued by different school districts and have been taken out. And the situation now is they're very successful in particular areas. California, they're successful. Virginia, they've been somewhat successful. They're very insidious in that they're even willing to take public school children and teach them off outside of school, off the campuses and such, but they are offering themselves to school committees and medical doctors and things of that nature. So they're slowly and insidiously getting more and more children to practice transcendental meditation. I'm not talking in the tens of millions, but I am talking in at this point in the millions in the United States. They're much more successful in other countries because other countries tend to take anything that's free, no matter what it is. You know, if they give these kids lunch and teach it to them, that's one less lunch that, you know, the government has to buy. So they're more than willing to do it. Now, it becomes even more creepier and insidious when you consider, as I said, King Tony Nadar, who I met in the 1980s in Boston, by the way, and on a personal level, I kind of liked him. He's a very smart man. He's a medical doctor. He's an internist, and he also has a PhD from the Massachusetts Institute of Technology, so he's not a stupid man. He's a very brilliant man. And what's frightening me about it is my article, I should tell people they can read it for free, williamhkennedy.com. It's called Transcendental Meditation, Fraud, Philandering, and Fascism in the TM Movement. One thing that's really scary is that they are linked. This is the first article to link the Transcendental Meditation movement and their global community of peace to the Bohemian Grove and the Bilderberg Group. Now, the Bohemian Grove, for people who don't know, is a fraternity in California that consists of the richest men and the highest ranking politicians in the world who meet there once a year and perform occult ceremonies and also plan out a one world government. Now, one major member of the Bohemian Grove was Merv Griffin, who I mentioned earlier, who was essential in introducing the Maharishi Mahesh Yogi into mainstream American culture. He is, like I say, the biggest thing that has promoted this movement. Merv Griffin was a member of the Bohemian Grove and was a subscriber to their plans to promote a one-world government and a one-world economy.
0: Well, let me just point out that there is a common denominator behind so many of the groups here, and many of the religions, certainly other than Christianity, and that is this idea of creating a one-world government and a one-world religion. In fact, the tragic thing, the frightening thing, is that the new Pope has already said that we all worship the same religion. Christians and the Muslims worship the same God. And this, of course, is this whole idea of the New World Order, of the New World Financial System, the New World Religion. Now, why would the Pope, certainly he has two PhDs, a brilliant man, want to try to convince us that Christians worship the same God? The Christians worship Allah. Allah is certainly not the God of the Bible. In fact, this is a demonic being, structure, been around for a long period of time. So why is the leader, the current leader of the Catholic Church, changing the entire direction, certainly of a religion that's followed by, you know, certainly almost a billion people, and basically have to understand that these ideas of the world government, the world religion, permeate so many organizations, and certainly Transcendental Meditation is one of those myriad of organizations out there. And it's because, as Senator William points out, we're talking about the Bohemian Grove, we're talking about the Bilderbergs, all of these organizations that we talk about so frequently. Go right ahead, William.
1: Well, Dr. Stan, the political connections are just becoming more and more frightening. And as I said, a member of the Bilderberg Group, which is basically the same group of people that belong to the Bohemian Grove and the Skull and Bones, these are three interlocking fraternal organizations. President Bill Clinton was a Bilderberg member, our former president, and his chief personal advisor, George Stephanopoulos, who does the news program now, has been a TM meditator for many, many years. And George Stephanopoulos got President Clinton to endorse the David Lynch Foundation. And if you go to the David Lynch Foundation webpage, there is a video of President Bill Clinton, our former president, endorsing the Transcendental Meditation technique as it is being used in on Native American tribes in the United States. The David Lynch Foundation is paying for different tribes like the Winnebagoes and the Washoes and Native people who've basically been economically decimated over the years through very unfair treatment by the U.S. government and U.S. culture. I think the treatment of Native Americans has been very shameful in that sense and certainly does need vast improvement. And the problem is what David Lynch is doing and why Bill Clinton is supporting him, he's going into these decimated tribal cultures, teaching them transcendental meditation and paying for a very expensive and good food for them. A big problem with our Indians or Native American population in the United States is they have

teach them TM and then pay for them to get really healthy, primarily vegetarian, organic foods. And just by changing their diets, it vastly improves their health and rate of diabetes. So these Native American tribes see this as like a wonderful miracle that's happening. And they've gotten, the Bill Clinton Foundation has teamed up with the David Lynch Foundation to keep teaching Native American peoples the TM technique and giving them organic food. Now, I was friends with the Native American

very bizarre herbal medicine and TM on the reservations with the full endorsement of Bill Clinton and money from Bill Clinton. And there again, this is just their testing ground to bring these more extreme forms of TM to the rest of the population. And as I say, these Native American tribes like the Winnebagos and the Washoes, they're so decimated and physically ill from the processed foods they've been eating that any improvement in their diet will make their lives much better, and any influx of money into their tribal councils will certainly make their lives better. So they are all for it, but they don't realize that, you know, they're being tricked into a big fall, because this is just another way of a form of mind control and manipulation, which again, they test it on the Indians and then use it on the rest of us. And it's just, I find it personally extremely disturbing that Bill Clinton, through George Stephanopoulos, a TM meditator, has put up his money along with David Lynch to do this bizarre experimentation on our tribal peoples here in the United States. There again, with the ultimate concern of bringing it to us and the rest of the world. Bill Clinton is not a stupid man. He knows about the TM movement. He has even met Tony Nader, the man who claims to be the king of the world or global leader. So he's not ignorant of the ultimate concern of the TM movement to form this one world government with their currency. And he, there again, there, it's an insidious thing. They're going after our children, and they're going after our helpless minority populations so that they can bring this to the rest of us. People have to remember, Dr. Stan, fascism originally in Italy was a monarchical form of government. King Victor Emmanuel of Italy appointed Benito Mussolini as prime minister. He was never elected prime minister, and he did not seize the government. He was appointed by King Victor Emmanuel, and his economic policy was called fascism. Now, ultimately, when the war broke out and Italy started to lose the war and the Allies were invading, King Victor Emmanuel removed Mussolini from office. He was fired. So people say to me, well, what does a king like Tony Nader have to do with fascism? Well, the roots of fascism are monarchies. They involve the King Victor Emmanuel, Emperor Victor Emmanuel, he called himself.

0: Bilderberg Group through right now Bill Clinton. And as I say, as you mentioned earlier, there are different streams that are seeking to form this one world government and one world economy. You mentioned Pope Francis. Well, that's one stream where they could use the Pope and say some European monarch or political leader and make that person king of the world and have a one world economy and fascist government. If that doesn't work, let's say that's plan A, what the Bohemian Grove, their plan B will be to have this Tony Nader fellow be the king of the world and have his currency called the RAM be the one world economy currency.
1: Oh, but wait a minute, somebody's called in and they wanted to know if you knew anything about Roy Master's meditation program. Roy is certainly on radio programs all across America. He's been doing it for 20 or 30 years. Don't know how he's able to finance this thing, but he's trying to get people into meditation. Do you know anything about Roy Master's?
0: No, I met Roy Master's 25 years ago when he came to Boston. Roy Master's teaches a meditation observation exercise. I believe he is a cult leader. Okay? I don't like Roy Masters. How he gets his money is he formed a radio network, and he is actually the man behind Rush Limbaugh and Michael Savage. He originally hired them and made them international or national radio men, Rush Limbaugh being number one now. Both Michael Savage and Rush Limbaugh broke off by Roy Masters because he was so controlling. His form of meditation is like TM in the sense that it is a form of hypnosis that puts your mind into what you mentioned earlier, a neutral state. Now, what he doesn't tell people on his radio show is that when you go to his seminars, and I went to a few many years ago because a family friend of ours, the actress Eleanor Parker, who was in The Sound of Music, invited me to go, and she knew Roy, and I met him. But he does very bizarre Christian-type exorcisms, but the problem is he's Jewish. And there again, he has a very distorted view of who Jesus Christ is. His Jesus Christ is kind of this cosmic figure who's, he's not a Trinitarian Christian. He does not believe in the Father, Son, and Holy Ghost. He believes that Jesus is this exalted being who taught a form of meditation that Roy Masters discovered. Roy Masters was originally a jeweler. He was a diamond cutter who came to the United States, and he trained as a hypnotist. He was a stage hypnotist, and what he simply did is he used the hypnotic techniques that he learned as a stage hypnotist to manipulate people into doing his meditation and to even sending him lots of money.
1: And basically, he's one of the most successful radio talk show hosts. He still has a network across America. Ladies
0: yeah.
1: and gentlemen, we are under attack from all sides. People must understand that. We're going to be back in just a moment to wrap up the program right here at Radio Liberty. Well, William, you've got 3 minutes to wrap up the program.
0: Well, Dr. Stan, go to williamhkennedy.com, read my article, Transcendental Meditation, Fraud, Philandering, Fascism, and the TM Movement. Educate yourself about it. Educate other people. Realize that this organization has extreme political motives where they want to initiate a global emperor and a global currency. It's dangerous. Find out if it's in your school system and try and have it removed. As far as Roy Masters goes, I would stay as far away from him as possible. He's not a Trinitarian Christian as in traditional Christianity. He practices an occult form of Christianity. One of his former daughter-in-laws says he beats his wife and children. There's been a lot of problems about him. Most anti-cult groups don't like him or the Maharishi. And again, at least take a look at my article, williamhkennedy.com, and get an idea of what's going on, because as I said, this is being promoted by the people at the top. top of our entertainment industry, and even former President Bill Clinton. So as silly as a lot of this sounds, making someone, you know, emperor of the world through this flaky spiritual group becomes incredibly frightening and serious when someone like Bill Clinton is right on the David Lynch Foundation TM website promoting the idea. Educate yourself, educate others, make sure the brand of Christianity you belong to is Trinitarian. They believe in the Father, Son, and Holy Ghost, and that the prayers they're using are either petitioning, adoration, or thanksgiving, which is a form of adoration. But make sure they're in that realm. Read your Bible every day, and don't be afraid to break off from any church or spiritual group that you feel is deviating from authentic Christian principles. And, you know your rights, know your school committee, complain to your school committee if they're teaching anything that you feel is spiritual or religious. They're not supposed to be doing it. Complain to your state representatives. Operate on a local level. And remember, in the long run, we're going to win. We're on the right side. We're in a cultural Alamo and surrounded, but eventually the Calvary is going to come and we'll be spiritually rescued, unlike the people in the real Alamo years ago. We're going to ultimately win. So I'd like to thank you for having me on, Dr. Stan. God bless you, and God bless the Radio Liberty community.
1: God bless you too, William. We'll talk to you real soon. Bye-bye.
0: Bye-bye.
1: 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That's WilliamHKennedy.com. Get his article. We're under attack from all sides. Most people don't understand that there are literally dozens of organizations out there, but they all have a common goal, a one-world government, a one-world financial system, and a one-world religion, and they're all subversive. And yet, of course, this is what dominates our nation today at the national level. Why do you think we have our troops in 130 nations, and now we're sending our troops into 35 additional nations in Africa? Why do you think that just in the last 24 to 48 hours, one of the high Pentagon officials has said that the soldiers, American soldiers, are not allowed to profess the Christian faith because, of course, that is a treasonous activity, trying to let other people know that they are Christians and trying to win them to their point of view? Ladies and gentlemen, there is a conspiracy against God. There's a conspiracy against Christianity. America was great because America was good. But if America ever ceases to be good, America will cease to be great. Those words were spoken, actually written, certainly back in the 1840s, but they're as true today as they were. And also those words of Thomas Jefferson, "For God, who gave us life, gave us liberty. But can the liberties of a nation be secure when the conviction has been forgotten that liberty is the gift of God? I tremble for my country when I reflect that God is just, and his justice will not sleep forever." Those words are certainly chiseled into the white marble of the Jefferson Memorial. They were spoken by Thomas Jefferson, and you will never hear them quoted today. Because, of course, they want to make you think that he said there's a wall of separation between church and state. It's all a lie, ladies and gentlemen. Everything's a lie. Now, my ministry, Radio Liberty, is primarily listener-supported. 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And then, of course, we hope that you'll get my book, Brotherhood of Darkness, which will explain how this all fits together. You may want to get our 4-CD set on the supernatural, or our 4-CD set on satanic crimes, because these crimes certainly infiltrate every aspect of our society. We deal a great deal with the supernatural element because it's a very real factor. It's working at the highest levels of our government. What I call the

0: incident if you don't have some sort of a water filter. You need to have one. You need to have extra filters because we're moving into a very, very dangerous period. If you don't believe that, you need to get our CD on the threat of an EMP attack. That's a 4-CD set. 4 interviews with key people in Washington, D.C. Get our DVD. Ambassador Henry Cooper, your talk he gave for us on the threat of an EMP attack. We have the 2004 Congressional Commission report, about 100 pages. Congress was frightened to death. They still are, but they can't get anything done. 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Detonated over Omaha, Nebraska, would end America as you and I know it. One nuclear weapon over Omaha, Nebraska, would end America as you and I know it. This is not an imaginary threat. The threat is very real. Our telephone number is 1-800-544-8927. 1-800-544-8927. 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

0: This is Dr. Stan here at Radio Liberty, coming to you from the hills overlooking beautiful and picturesque Monterey Bay and bringing the news behind the news, the story behind the story, hoping to convince you that reality is usually scoffed at, that illusion is usually king. But in the battle for the survival of Christian civilization, it's going to be reality and not illusion or delusion that's going to determine what the future will bring. And I have to remind you the views expressed here are not necessarily those of the owners, management, staff, sponsors, or supporters of the station you're listening to. They have to be my views, and for the next hour, they're going to be the views of, and I believe he's a doctor, Dr. Gordon Klingensmith. Am I correct, Dr. Klingensmith?
1: Yes, sir. This is Dr. Gordon James Klingensmith.
0: I haven't had a chance to talk to you, but when I heard your subject, I said I want to get that person on my radio program, so you go right ahead.
1: Well, thank you so much. Many of your listeners may have heard me on other radio shows. I was a chaplain in the Navy in 2006 when the Navy punished me for praying in Jesus' name in uniform outside of Sunday chapel. And I was later vindicated by Congress, who changed the law and said it's okay for chaplains to pray in Jesus' name. So we changed the law. It was a great victory, but unfortunately that victory cost me my career.
0: Well, basically, of course, today, can a chaplain, a Christian chaplain, pray in the name of Jesus Christ in the military, or will they be endangering their career if they do?
1: Well, on paper, they have that freedom now that the bad policy has been rescinded by an act of Congress. No other chaplain will be punished under the policy that I was punished for, but paper liberty is only as good as the people who enforce the law. So we are thankful for the victory of the American people. I had an 85% public approval rating during my controversy. 300,000 Americans, maybe many of your listeners, actually petitioned Congress to defend free speech and defend the First Amendment, which ultimately they did by overruling what I believe are the domestic enemies of the Constitution, who said that Jesus is an illegal word. It should be banned by the government as illegal speech. Well, of course, that's ridiculous. And when Congress reversed the policy, they did restore freedom for chaplains to pray in Jesus' name.
0: But of course, basically, you certainly will not be looked upon kindly, I suppose, which would endanger the possibility of promoting. If the chaplains today were to pray in Jesus' name, or are the chaplains praying in Jesus' name today?
1: Well, many of them are, I believe, but there is still a lot of pressure because it seems like the easily offended complainers will try to censor the religious speech of a chaplain. And there are threats, and many other chaplains are under fire. I am certainly not the only one. In fact, 65 chaplains are still suing the Navy. Evangelical chaplains, if you're Baptist or Pentecostal, if you pray in Jesus' name outside of chapel, then you don't get promoted in the Navy, and that's why there's a class action lawsuit now for religious discrimination against evangelical Christians who pray and preach in Jesus' name.
0: Well, now, were you forced out of the Navy at the time?
1: Yes. Ooh. I was honorably discharged in 2007. I lost a 16-year career. I lost a $1 million pension. My wife and I were evicted from our home on the Navy base. And people ask me, Chaps, that's a great price to pay, but was it worth it? Would you do it all over again? And what do you think I tell them?
0: Well, I hope that you would tell them that you would, because, of course, this is an important moral issue, and I believe it's so important that people understand that there really are people in the military who hate Jesus Christ. There are people at every level of our government that hate Jesus Christ. There are people at the highest levels of our court system that hate Jesus Christ. And until we understand that we're really involved in a spiritual battle that's being played out on a political and ideological battlefield, so much of what's going on today really doesn't make sense. That battle is being waged today without the knowledge or understanding of the vast majority of the American people. Well, Doctor, you go right ahead with your story.
1: Well, thank you so much. I appreciate your invitation, sir, to be on your show, and I appreciate, of course, the opportunity not just to share my faith, but to defend religious freedom and maybe activate some of your listeners tonight who can help us defend free speech for other chaplains. We are now trying to pass legislation. In fact, we're petitioning Congress at our website. Our website is prayinjesusname.org. Again, that's prayinjesusname.org. And we are sending petitions by fax machine to hundreds of senators, and we've sent now in the last 5 years over 4 million petitions by fax machine to defend pro-life issues, pro-marriage, pro-Jesus, and even pro-Israel. When I was a chaplain in the Navy, I defended all of my sailors' freedom of religion, even if I didn't agree with what their beliefs were. For example, I defended my Jewish sailors' right to eat kosher food. I defended my Muslim sailors' right to pray to Allah, even on the ship's microphone. But when it was my turn, my commanding officer broke the law and actually punished me in writing 3 times for quoting the Bible in chapel during optionally attended Christian worship services. You know, the chapel, the building with the cross on top?
0: Sure. But basically, now, what year was that? Was this, what, in the early 2000s?
1: Well, that was in 2004 when I preached a sermon in the chapel at Naval Station Norfolk in Norfolk, Virginia. And I quoted the Bible in my sermon in the chapel building, and it was optional attendance. Nobody had to come. But if they walk into the chapel, you might expect to hear the chaplain quote the Bible. And that's what I did. I quoted John 3:36. Well, this is a very controversial scripture in your Bible, and it's caused a stir and ultimately got me fired, because I said what the Bible says. I said, Jesus is the way to heaven. If anyone believes in the Son, he has eternal life. If anyone does not believe in Jesus, he does not have eternal life, for God's wrath remains upon him. Well, my commanding officer rolled his eyes and called me into his office on Monday morning. He said, Chaplain, I heard you say that Jesus is the way to heaven. Well, I've never accepted Jesus as my Savior, so are you telling me that I'm going to hell? Now, that's a tough question to answer to your commanding officer when he asks you directly. And I said, forgive me, sir, I never mentioned your name in my sermon. I was never
0: Hold that thought. We'll be back here in just a moment. Well, this is Dr. Stan, and of course, I guess it's Dr. Klingensmith, and he has just lost his position in the military as a chaplain, as a Navy chaplain, because, of course, he quoted from the scriptures, and basically he gave a sermon in which he had said that Jesus is the way to heaven, and the only way, in essence, it's really the only way to get to heaven, and his commander was offended by that and called him in, and why don't you pick up the story? You go to the office, and basically your commander says, does this mean, since I do not accept Jesus, that I'm going to hell? What transpired after that?
1: Well, I asked him, of course, if maybe when he was listening to my sermon, that he applied the scriptures to his own soul and found himself lacking in salvation. I said, I know how to help you, Captain. Let's pray together, and you can give your life to Christ. But he said, no, Chaplain, you don't understand. I have consulted some liberal chaplains who advised me to punish you in writing, and he did that in writing. He punished me 3 times for quoting the Bible in chapel for that one sermon. He downgraded my evaluation, gave me a letter of instruction. Finally, he told the Navy board, don't renew Chaplain Klingensmith's contract, kick him out of the Navy, because he overemphasized his own faith system in his sermons and in his prayers. Well, now I was facing termination of my career. I had an award-winning career up to that point. It was spotless. In fact, I was recommended early for promotion when I was an Air Force missile officer and intelligence officer, and then I became actually volunteered for a demotion to become a Navy chaplain. When I became a Navy chaplain, my programs and my sailors won 6 awards for community service, including Best in the Navy. So I was very eager to lead my sailors in ministry, and we fed homeless people every Friday. We would cook their food. We won many awards, and I had a glowing set of evaluations until my commander punished me for quoting the Bible in chapel. Well, that was the beginning of the end of my career, really. They not only downgraded my evaluation, but told a Navy board, don't renew his contract. So here I was facing, they were not going to renew my contract after the 3-year point in the Navy, and so I had to take some dramatic action.
0: Well, what happened now? Were you able to get to stay in the Navy for a time after that or not?
1: Yes.

0: 5 congressmen took up my cause and wrote to the president on my behalf. And the Navy brass backpedaled and surrendered. And they renewed my contract for 3 more years. So I ended my hunger strike. I went back to work. And do you think those admirals and those senior chaplains were happy to see me back at work?
1: Were you able to complete your 20 years and then in the Navy?
0: Well, no. Unfortunately, at that point, I had about 15 years in the Navy. And just a few months later, these admirals and senior chaplains who were very angry with me, they wrote a bad policy. They actually got it signed by the Secretary of the Navy, Donald C. Winter. This is in 2006. And this bad policy, Secretary of the Navy Instruction 1730.7C, required that chaplains have to pray non-sectarian prayers if they're outside of chapel. Well, non-sectarian is just a code word for no Jesus. Don't pray in Jesus' name. Jesus is an illegal word. And this policy essentially empowered commanding officers to punish chaplains if they dared to pray in Jesus' name. Well, by this time, I was no longer on the ship. I was working at a shore command, and I read this policy, and I said, listen, if they're going to punish chaplains who use the word Jesus in their prayers, then I want to be the first. I volunteered to violate that bad policy. And so I called a press conference in front of the White House. Again, on a Thursday morning, I wore my full dress uniform, and I prayed in Jesus' name on national television. And this violated the bad prayer policy. And so I went back to work, and I said, listen, I broke your policy. You have to do something. And they tried to punish me quietly with a piece of paper in my record. I said, no, I demand my legal right to a court-martial. So it went to a trial, and I can tell you about the trial.
1: Okay, go right ahead.
0: Okay. So now this is September of 2006, and it goes into a courtroom. It's just like a Navy trial in that movie with Jack Nicholson. You remember, you can't handle the truth. But in this case, the truth was Jesus Christ. And the judge and the jury and the prosecutor, and I was on defense for my faith, we all had a discussion, and the judge had to decide, what does the law say? Did I violate what they call a lawful order, or does the law actually protect a chaplain's right and his First Amendment rights to pray and preach in Jesus' name? Well, he read the uniform regulations and disregarded those, because the Navy uniform regulation 6405 says chaplains have the option to wear their uniform during any act of public worship. But instead, he ignored that. He enforced the bad prayer policy 1730.7C, and he wrote in his opinion that I violated a lawful order, that public worship is only safe inside of Sunday chapel. But since I prayed on a Thursday morning outside of the White House, I was not engaged in public worship. Instead, I might be worshiping in public. And worshiping in public is not protected by federal law, can be punished as a misdemeanor crime if you do that in uniform. Guilty of worshiping in public in your uniform, praying in Jesus' name outside of chapel, and violating lawful orders.
1: So then they did they force you out of the military at that point?
0: Yes, they did. Unfortunately, it took another 4 months, but I was involuntarily discharged from the Navy. I received an honorable discharge, but it was not my preference, and I lost a 16-year career. I lost $1 million pension. My wife and I were evicted from our home. But the good news is this. It caused a revival across America. My story ran in 500 newspapers. It was, again, reported in all the major talk shows and all the front pages. And thanks be to God, America rose up with me. I had an 85% public approval rating. I'm not sure if I mentioned 300,000 Americans signed a petition to Congress for Jesus Christ and for free speech for chaplains. So there was a great victory because Congress vindicated my stand, and Congress rebuked the Navy and reversed the bad policy.
1: Well, no, basically, so that, then, how do you live today? I mean, do you have a job?

0: chaplains, but we've changed the law in 12 states where praying in Jesus' name was banned either by a legislature or by a court or some liberal entity who wants to make the word Jesus illegal speech. We go in there and we hold rallies, and people donate, and people sign our petitions, and people join our email list, and through all of that activity, we're able to raise public awareness, and we've changed the law in 12 states. So we've restored freedom for hospital chaplains and police chaplains and military chaplains, and even civilian pastors. If they go to a city council meeting or they pray the invocation before a state legislature meeting, then they're allowed now to pray in Jesus' name because our people have petitioned their legislators and they've reversed the Jesus ban.
1: All right. Well, if you're out there in the listening audience, you have a question or comment for our guest, give us a call. Our telephone number is 1-888-244-8927. Our telephone number is 1-888-24-LIBERTY, or here in the Central Coast of California at 464-8295. And basically, now what is happening in the military? Are military chaplains allowed to pray in public, certainly in the name of Jesus Christ, or will they still come after some of them?
0: Well, there are instances now, especially in the recent headlines in this year, in fact this month, where the Pentagon is threatening to court-martial Christian troops if they talk about Jesus and somebody gets offended. So we have to defend free speech, and we're sending new petitions to Congress at our website, prayinjesusname.org.
1: All right, fine. And so basically, of course, really, there is a war against Christianity. This is what people don't understand. There is an organized, orchestrated effort to destroy the Christian foundation of this country. It's not imaginary. It's real. Our telephone number is 1-888-24-LIBERTY. 1-888-24-LIBERTY. Our guest is Dr. Gordon Klinken-Smith, and we'll be back here in just a moment at Radio Liberty.

0: this is Dr. Stan, and certainly, as you are on the front lines of this very real battle, it's not an imaginary battle, this thing is well coordinated. Certainly, you must certainly realize that you are opposing some of the most powerful people in this country today.
1: Well, yes. In fact, one of the battles we're fighting now at PrayInJesusName.org is against the National Security Agency. We just reported and we called for the impeachment of a federal judge, Roger Vinson, who just signed the warrant, an illegal warrant, unconstitutional warrant, that violates everybody's Fourth Amendment rights against search and seizure of your private papers. In fact, Judge Roger Vinson is the one who authorized the National Security Agency, the spy agency, to intercept your telephone calls and seize the records of the Verizon Corporation of millions of Americans who are not otherwise suspected of any crime or any bad activity. That they're violating the Fourth Amendment, which guarantees our privacy, and that no warrant shall be issued except upon probable cause. Well, he issued a warrant without any probable cause against millions of Americans, and this judge is now a domestic enemy of the Constitution and should be impeached by Congress. So if you care about your privacy, if you don't want the U.S. government spying and listening to your telephone calls, then you should sign our petition at PrayInJesusName.org. And we will fax that petition to Congress on your behalf.
0: Okay, fine. Well, let's go to William, who's calling us from Attica, Michigan. Hi, William. How are you tonight?
2: Most excellent.
0: Do you have a question or comment for our guest?
2: Well, I just was wondering. I always wanted to be a captain in the Navy. I was off fuel for my company, 287.
0: Well, I don't know, but what was your question? William, did you have a question for our guest?
2: How are you going to maintain?
0: How are you going to maintain what, William?
2: Right.
0: Okay, fine. Well, you'd better call back a little later when you've got the thoughts or better organized. Thank you so much. And basically, if you're out there in the listening audience, you have a question or comment for our guest, our telephone number is 1-888-24-LIBERTY. 1-888-24-LIBERTY or 464-8295. And basically, of course, this is a spiritual battle, and the other side is very well organized. We are the majority, but they really don't care how we feel. These people have an intense hatred of Christianity. Would you agree with that, Gordon?
1: Well, some people do, and some people, want to impose state atheism, and so groups like the Freedom From Religion Foundation will file frivolous lawsuits around the country to silence people who pray in Jesus' name or demand that the government must silence people. And their interpretation is that the First Amendment bans certain words as illegal speech, like the word Jesus. And if they don't want to hear that word, if they demand freedom from religious speech...
0: Hold that thought. Hold that thought. We'll be back in just a moment here.
1: Okay.
0: Dr. Stan, our guest, of course, is Gordon Klingensmith, and he heads a group that is really intent upon certainly allowing people to pray in the name of Jesus Christ. But there are actually organizations out there that are dedicated to actually preventing the public prayer at all, or the mention of Jesus Christ, in my estimation. These people hate Christianity, they hate God, and they're doing everything they can to prevent other people from praying in the name of Jesus Christ. Well, our telephone number is 1-888-24-LIBERTY, 1-888-24-LIBERTY, or 464-8295, and this is the battle we've been talking about for so long, which is so vitally important. But Gordon, you go right ahead. You were just saying that there is this group that is doing, seems to be doing everything they can to certainly prevent a public prayer. Would that be a fair assessment?
1: Yes, and they're not the only ones. There are groups like the Americans United for Separation of Church and State and the Militant Religion Foes Foundation, and the ACLU sometimes files lawsuits or makes empty threats to do so. And my concern is this. Doesn't it remind you of what happened in the Bible in Acts chapter 4 to the disciples of Jesus? If you read in Acts chapter 4, Peter and John were called in front of the Pharisees, and they were given strict orders. You must not preach or teach or anything at all in Jesus' name. But they asked, who are you, Pharisees? Should we obey men or should we obey God? And they disobeyed men, and they obeyed God, and they kept on preaching and teaching in Jesus' name, and they were flogged and punished for their faith. But they rejoiced that they were worthy to share in the suffering of Jesus Christ. So they're inspirational to me. I want to follow their example, and I want to obey God, even if I have to disobey men. And I will continue to pray and preach in Jesus' name.
0: Well, I think that I admire you for what you're doing, and I think you're on the front lines of this same battle that we are on today here through my ministry, and that is to bring out the fact there really are people who are doing everything they can to undermine the Christianity in America. But, of course, those people will not be ruled by God, will be ruled by tyrants, and if you destroy the religious foundation of this nation, why, you destroy the nation. And I really believe that we're well underway to being destroyed, because it's not only what happens politically, but I believe that God brings judgment upon nations that turn against him. What are your thoughts on that supposition?
1: Well, God allows humans to have the natural consequences of their own choice to sin. I believe the Bible teaches that God is a God of love, and especially in the New Testament, that God forgives sinners, that Jesus died on the cross to make a way for us to be forgiven of our sins. And because God loves us, he gives us the free will to obey him or disobey him. And of course, it's wise always to obey God. I think it's good for our health, it's good for our wisdom, it's good for our families and our children if we always obey God's commands. But when we choose to disobey the commands of God, we don't invite God to rule us. Instead, we invite the devil to rule us. And when we are ruled by the devil, we will be tormented with all kinds of trouble and sadness and depression and disease, and ultimately sin can lead to death.
0: I think you're absolutely right. Let's go to Rich, who's calling us from Aromas. Hi, Rich. Do you have a question or comment?
3: 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It's always a privilege to speak to you and our radio audience. Reverend, I just had a question. First of all, I want to thank you for having God's spirit and the guts for standing up for what is right.

0: hopefully. I think this man is right. We need to stand together and fight for our families and for our country and for our children and our future. If not, these tyrants will put us underground and put us under their thumb, and we'll be slaves forever.
1: Amen to that, Rich, and God bless you. Thank you so much, and you're 100% right. Okay, fine. Let's go to Joe, who's calling us from New Jersey. Hi, Joe, do you have a question or comment?
2: Yeah, hi, Dr. Stan, and I just want to say to your guest, God bless you, sir, for your courage in standing for what you believe in. God bless you. I really get chills when I think about what you sacrificed for truth. Boy, that's quite a. You deserve a medal for that. Now, I remember you saying that this one commanding officer asked you a question about when you were preaching in Jesus' name, or and I don't remember the exact whole conversation that you had, but to the gist of it, he was saying, well, in other words, if you're telling me if I don't believe in Jesus, I'm going to hell. You know, a lot of times when I go out witnessing, well, I don't go out. If I'm in a company and, you know, maybe something spiritual will come up, there is such a thing in Scripture, and it would have been the right thing to tell this particular person because man's greatest enemy is death. And he was asking you, if I didn't believe in Jesus, would I go to hell? You know, would I die and go to hell and not to heaven? Well, the whole crux of Christianity is written right in 1 Corinthians chapter 15. Of all the religions of the world and any religious spiritual leader that ever came on the scene, none of them rose from the dead.
1: Amen to that. So, because the thing is that the basically, if the officer wants to know, well, you just tell him that's what the Bible says. That's not what I say. That's what the Bible says. Anything? Do you have a question for our guest?
2: Well, no. I just wanted to encourage the pastor that would have been actually the answer to give this particular person.
1: I think we have a very, very, very, very brave guest here. Thanks so much for calling, Joe. Always
2: okay.
1: Good to hear from
2: okay.
1: you.
2: Okay. Can I respond to the comment also?
1: Go right ahead.
3: Well, I was going to encourage people to sign petitions at faxcongress.com, and I can talk about that after this break.
1: Okay, why don't you just go right ahead and talk about it now? We're all set. And basically, of course, we're back here, I guess, certainly. If you'd like to talk to him, our telephone number, 1-888-24-LIBERTY, 1-888-24-LIBERTY, or here in the Central Coast of California, 464-8295. But certainly, Gordon is involved in trying to get people to sign petitions. So why don't you certainly tell us about the petition and what people can do about it? Go right ahead.
3: Sure, thank you. There are many petitions that we have created on this new affiliate website, which is owned by other people, but we use it quite a bit. It's called faxcongress.com. It's fax, like a fax machine, faxcongress.com. And you can create any petition you want and recruit your friends to sign your petition. Maybe it's about Second Amendment rights, as the one caller said. And when people sign that petition electronically, it's automatically converted into real fax paper on your congressman's desk, and it's delivered instantly, and it's free. And so we encourage people to sign our petition that I created to defend military chaplains who pray in Jesus' name. There is a piece of legislation, H.R. 343, that is being introduced by my friend, Congressman Walter Jones of North Carolina, to defend a military chaplain's right to pray according to the dictates of the chaplain's conscience. So that's a very important piece of legislation to protect religious expression by chaplains, and people can sign a petition to your congressman for free at faxcongress.com.
1: So basically, even though it is illegal for the military commanders to punish a chaplain, they still can get into trouble if they do pray in the name of Jesus Christ. Is that where we are today?
3: Well, there are some unethical commanders who are violating the law. As I said, 65 chaplains are suing the Navy because they could not get promoted.

0: your congressman and call 202-225-3121 and ask them to support and co-sponsor H.R. 343. Otherwise, you can sign that petition right now on the internet at faxcongress.com.
1: Well, Gordon, basically, when you were in the military, weren't some of your commanding officers very sympathetic with your position and certainly praising you for what you were doing? This is really the prejudice of the individual commanding officer, isn't it?
0: Yes, it is. In fact, I had an award-winning career for 14 of my 16 years as an officer, and it was really the last 2 years when my one commanding officer on the ship punished me for quoting the Bible in chapel, and then the second commanding officer on the shore punished me for praying in Jesus' name in my uniform outside of chapel. So there was some persecution, and it did get worse toward the end, but the first 14 years of my career were award-winning years, and my sailors won 6 awards for community service, including Best in the Navy, because of my chaplain programs. So I was a good officer. I felt like I understood the military. In fact, because I understood the military so well, because I had been an Air Force intel officer, an Air Force major who worked at a national headquarters, I had changed national policy 3

0: you have heard anything about this and if this is really going to go forward, because they want to do this because they don't want to offend anybody.
1: Okay, fine. Well, have you heard anything at all about bringing in atheist chaplains? That's sort of like a totally contradictory concept, but it would appear to be that there's certainly people in the military who hate the God of the Bible. What about that? Have you heard about that, Gordon?
2: I've heard that there are people calling for this to happen. The Military Association of Atheists and Freethinkers is led by a man, I think his name was Jason Torpy, if I'm not mistaken, but he was asking for atheists to be allowed to be chaplains, and that's never going to happen, and I'll tell you why. Because in order to become a chaplain, you have to have a formal seminary education from a real religious group. And yeah, they may have a religious philosophy, but they don't have seminaries that can give you an accredited master's degree in atheism. There's nothing to teach. We don't believe in God, so how long are the lectures going to be in the classroom? They're not very long, and they won't be accredited with a master's degree in their topic. If they want secular counseling, they can already have that by going to a psychologist. And there are many groups. Of course, I invited my atheists on the ship to come and explain their views at a Bible study. I invited Wiccans and Muslims and people I do not agree with to teach about their religion to my group on the ship to the Bible study. And they came and we had an open discussion. And that's why the military allows lay leaders, if you're a civilian or even a member of the military who is not a chaplain, you can lead your own faith group. All you have to become is a lay leader. But I'm sorry, the atheists will never become chaplains.
1: Well, basically, Doctor, they actually have Wicca. I've heard that they have Wicca chaplains. They have people who basically, of course, believe in the occult serving as chaplains. Is that true?
2: I read that several years ago there was an army chaplain who practiced Wicca or wanted to convert to Wicca after he had been first endorsed as a Christian chaplain. So he changed his religion, and I think they let him serve another year, but then it didn't work out, and he left the army. So I don't think the Wiccans have chaplains right now, or people who practice witchcraft, again, because they don't have the educational background or the master's degree in religion, in their religion, because they don't have seminaries that can teach on an accredited basis and give them that. But I do support freedom of religion, and I do support the military's policy of allowing, you know, certified

0: religion within the military?
1: Actually, you'd be surprised how fast it's growing. I think since the Harry Potter movies and books have trained a younger generation that, you know, witchcraft is cool or whatever they want to think about that, there has been an increasing number of sailors or people in the military who self-identify as practitioners of the Wiccan religion, but it's still far less than 1% of our military. Just like practicing Muslims are less than 1%, practicing Jews, I think, are less than 2%. The vast majority of our military members are Christian, and I think it's at least a third Catholic, a third evangelical, maybe Baptist or Pentecostal, and then another third liberal Protestant, and there are many Protestant groups, but 85% of Americans in general believe in God or believe in Jesus, and that is also reflected in our people who volunteer to serve in the military, because it's the same reflection of society as a whole.
0: Barbara, do you have anything else you'd like to ask before we let you go?
2: No, I just want to say thank you for your thoughts on that, and God bless you for what you're doing, sir.
0: Thank you, Barbara. Let's go to Jack, who's calling from it. Jack, do you have a question for our guest?
3: Yes, I do. Whether he is aware of a foundation, I guess it's called, a fellow called a Roman Catholic program I listened to on the weekend, a fellow by the name of Weinstein, who writes a column for one of the major newspapers. It's a religious column. And purportedly, the caller stated that it's called the Military Freedom from Religion Foundation, and it purportedly specifically targets Christians in the military from being able to engage in whether it's Bible study or prayerful activity.
0: Yes, well, basically they were some of the people who came after our guest. Does he have a question for our guest?
1: I can explain my understanding of Mikey Weinstein and his organization, which I call the Militant Religion Foes Foundation. He has a different name for it. But Mikey has repeatedly sued the military and lost in court. I think every one of his lawsuits reportedly has been thrown out of court because he's a bad lawyer and he doesn't understand the Constitution, which protects freedom of religious expression. It does not protect the easily offended ears of the anti-Christian complainer. And so Mikey finds these complainers and he files frivolous lawsuits and they are thrown out of court. This is all my opinion. But it is also sad to me that the military brass listens to him. Because he gets his name in the newspapers, because he makes headlines with his crazy ideas, the military brass sometimes cave in without a fight because they don't want their name in the newspaper, and they just do what he wants, and they ban religious freedom. Well, that's not right. We ought to have religious freedom for people who want to talk about Jesus or people who want to have the same rights that we sacrifice, and sometimes our soldiers die on foreign battlefields to defend for others. If they're willing to sacrifice to defend America's freedom, don't you think our troops ought to have that same religious freedom? Of course they do, and that's why we are opposing Mikey Weinstein and everything that he and his group stands for.
0: All right, anything else you wanted to say, Eric?
3: Oh, that's marvelous. I'm so happy to stand. Yes, I wanted to ask Gordon if it's true that the Air Force Academy actually paid $80,000 to add a Stonehenge worship center for pagans, druids, witches, and Wiccan. Did you hear anything about that?
1: Yes, they did. I am an Air Force Academy graduate. I got married in the chapel building there, and I have not personally seen, but I've seen photographs of the outdoor worship facility, which is really just a bunch of rocks on the side of a hill, but they have apparently a technical sergeant in the Air Force who's trying to invite cadets to come and worship outdoors in some pagan ritual ceremony that celebrates witchcraft. And sadly, I think none of the cadets are interested. I think those meetings are very poorly attended, so it was a waste of $80,000, your taxpayer dollars, trying to recruit cadets into a Wicca sort of religion when they really don't want to attend that. They would rather go to the Protestant chapel or the Catholic chapel and worship Jesus Christ.
0: Okay, fine. Thank you very much for calling, Jack. Thanks. And certainly, the thing is that Christianity is under attack today. This is what the average Christian doesn't understand. The people on the other side, there are not very many of them, but they're very well organized and they're very well financed. And they have friends, certainly many times, at the highest levels of our military. Would that be a fair statement, would you say?
1: Well, the highest levels of our military, I'm afraid, are now under the impulse of the Obama administration. And now he's been in office for about 6 years. He's promoted the people that he wants into positions that support, for example, homosexuality in the military. One of his Pentagon bureaucrats, Jay Johnson, who's a lawyer, is an Obama flunky who was put in charge of military personnel policy. And he wrote a policy saying that chapel buildings in all 50 states, if it's on a military base, must be open to homosexual weddings. Even in states where gay marriage is illegal, it's okay to, in fact, the chaplain is required to turn over the keys to his chapel building for desecration with acts of sodomy performed on the Catholic or Protestant altar. Well, sadly, that deprives all of our service members of a sacred worship space where they can worship Jesus Christ that wasn't desecrated the day before by these Obama ceremonies in all 50 states. So we're petitioning Congress. Again, you can find that petition at faxcongress.com to protect military chapel buildings, and we will fax that to Congress on your behalf.
0: We sometimes, most people would think when they hear what you have to say, that say we live in a world gone mad. I don't think they're mad at all. I think the people on the other side know exactly what they're doing, and they're certainly energized by an intense hatred of Christianity. Would that be a fair appraisal?
1: Well, I try to discern the spirits that are inside of these people. And I don't necessarily blame, although they are responsible. I think there's a deeper spiritual problem inside of these people, and that is they cooperate with demonic spirits, that they are ruled by the devil, that every time they sin, it's not enough for them to personally sin. They have to persecute others who choose not to sin. They have to persecute Christians for daring to live a holy lifestyle. And that's why, for example, here in Colorado, they're threatening a one-year jail term for a Christian baker, Jack Phillips. Why? Because the baker refused to make a homosexual wedding cake for a gay couple that got married in Massachusetts. Well, good grief. They got to come all the way to Colorado to sue this guy and try to put him in jail. They're forcing us now to endorse their agenda. They're promoting it in public schools. They're promoting it, of course, in the national media, in the politics, and they're trying to recruit your children into this. And if they don't pass a repeal, I know this week the Supreme Court is going to rule on gay marriage in a couple of cases, but if they don't get their way this year, they're going to come back next year and try to change the law by passing ENDA, the Employment Non-Discrimination Act, which really is just going to punish Christian employers if they refuse to hire or choose to fire homosexuals.
0: And, Chris, basically, many times homosexuals would be good workers. But basically, Chris, you might have a homosexual that's a bad worker, but you'd be afraid to fire him because you could be accused of being discriminatory. We live in a world gone mad, and certainly it's so vitally important, I believe, that people understand. And I think Gordon is absolutely right. This is a spiritual battle, and there are demonic forces out there. This is not imaginary. This is very real. These people know exactly what they're doing, and the fact that most of the people don't, or they're never being told this in church, shows how powerful the people on the other side are. Well, Gordon, you've got 3 minutes to wrap up the program for us. I'd like you to just give your parting thoughts to our listeners.
1: 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As a former Navy chaplain, I did take a stand for religious freedom. Not just for myself, but for all chaplains to be allowed to pray according to the dictates of their conscience. And thank God we helped change the law. Even though that cost my career, and I lost a 16-year career, I lost $1 million pension, it caused a revival across America. When Americans signed a petition to demand the freedom to pray in Jesus' name, I think that's a good sign. I see hopes for revival in America. I've preached in 28 states across America. I want to come to your church. I want to come to your state, and I want to hit all 50 states. So please invite me to speak to your church. You can do that through our website, PrayInJesusName.org. Again, that's PrayInJesusName.org. Or you can call me toll-free at 866-OBEY-GOD. Again, that phone number is 866-OBEY-GOD. You can call me personally, and we can schedule something. Until then, I pray that everyone will sign our petitions or at least join our free email list.

0: 5 hours a day. But we do have four different networks, and I will contact you because I want to get your message out to our listeners out across America, and I have the greatest of admiration. You're certainly the person who doesn't do something logical. Logical people, it would keep their pension, would be quiet, and just go along with the system. I admire you for having the courage to speak out and for doing what was right, whether what was expedient. So God bless you, and thank you so much for being with us. We'll certainly look forward to having you on our other programs. We'll be calling you very soon about that.
1: Thank you, Doctor. I look forward to that. Call me anytime, and God bless you in Jesus' name. Have a good night.
0: Bye-bye.

is Dr. Stan, and we do hope that you enjoyed our conversation with Gordon, and because I think he's a very courageous man, and if you'd like to get in touch with him, why, it's good, the telephone number is 866-OBEY-GOD. 866-OBEY-GOD, and certainly the website is Pray in Jesus' Name, Pray in Jesus' Name. And certainly if you'd like to go there, you can even get a regular daily email. And they're trying to lead certainly a revival in America. They believe, as I do, that the only hope for America is revival, because otherwise America is doomed. Well, my job is, Chris, to get the information out, and again, that number is 866-OBEY-GOD, 866-OBEY-GOD, and I'm going to get Gordon onto all of our other networks, because I think his message is important. And, of course, basically, we hope, of course, many of you want to help us maintain our four networks. We have four networks we do every week, and basically, of course, we have 5 hours a day and three networks on during the weekdays, one network on the weekend. But we do need your help to maintain them. It's an expensive proposition. 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And then, of course, you can get our books, you can get our DVDs, you can get our, that's the name, a material. 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So remember again our number, 1-800-544-8927. And then, of course, if you would like to get my book, Brotherhood of Darkness, let me suggest Brotherhood of Darkness. It's an important book. It will give you insight into what's going on. We hope that you'll want to get certainly Father Malachi Martin's material. It's a four CD set called The Wisdom of Malachi Martin. We hope you want to get my interview with the ambassador, Earl T. Smith, the American ambassador to Cuba at the time. We brought Fidel Castro to power. The DVD is entitled The World Revolution, and you'll basically find out that our government knew Fidel was a communist. We've always helped communists. We put Fidel Castro in power. Why? So we'd have an enemy to rally the people behind the government. You see, look at that bad guy down there. And of course, but he's in very close, Fidel is in very close relationships with David Rockefeller. In fact, David's daughters go down to see Fidel on a regular basis, if you don't believe that. We have David Rockefeller's memoirs. You need to get the book. Memoirs by David Rockefeller is available by calling 1-800-544-8927. And then if you don't believe there's a secret cabal out there, you want to read page 405 of David Rockefeller's memoirs. Glenn Beck, I actually quoted them on his Fox television program just before they fired Glenn Beck. But basically, David Rockefeller says, you know, these crazy right-wingers, they believe my family and I are part of a secret cabal working against the best interests of the United States, conspiring with others throughout the world to bring about a more integrated global and political structure. And if that's the charge, I'm guilty, and I'm proud of it. Those are his words, ladies and gentlemen, not mine. David Rockefeller, the richest man in the world. And you think that Bill Gates and Warren Buffett are the richest men in the world? Of course not. The Rockefellers have trillions of dollars, and basically they interlock with the six major corporations that control the media here in the United States. They control 90% of the media. The banks that they interlock with, certainly there are six banks that control 69% of all the financial assets in the United States, and they interlock with the Rockefellers and the people from the Council on Foreign Relations, interlocking directorates, and nobody's going to tell you these things except us. Our telephone number, 1-800-544-8927. 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
1: Mother Teresa couldn't do it all, but she gave her all. 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Compassion. Pass it on.
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0: it's okay if you did have a network example put up on your little modern press. I have done lots of use of my digital markups, and they actually have to get those bits. And they really were getting into the point where there were so many of these strange things that are going on today, that there really is an invisible force behind the scenes in our society, manipulating us, controlling what we believe, what we think. But one of the most interesting aspects of this are the aerial sprays. So pick up the story that you were so aware of the fact that something seriously was going on, something strange was going on, and you were looking up there, and you were saying, the sky just can't keep moving quite like that. Something is happening, and it's not the brain atmosphere. And you should pick up the story tag.
1: Yeah. So, the circle of all the blood in the chemtrail, but we had noticed that Denver is in the circle of blood at about 94 or 95. And here, I don't know yet. And we are in one of the most heavily chemtrailed one Thanksgiving morning, I was up at a day job. We were standing out in front of the propane network, and for about an hour, I watched the sky. I'm trying to get 150 or 700 trails in the sky. And it wasn't just the same way, it wasn't just the capability. It wasn't the other thing. Pretty amazing sky that day. On the air dome talking with your radio super guy Kevin, and he noted that he got the call from the point of the church over the day that he's not seeing many chemtrails making a living with that. And I say to him that especially if right now with some being in summer, we don't see them as much. And we think a normal unengaged trail requires at least other ways to determine whether or not you're looking at a normal or an abnormal event is the trail is being formed in mid-air, but you're not getting the humidity when looking at the thing.
0: Right, fine. But then, of course, you have to say, Kevin, what project are you doing? What do you want to see all of them? So, it's a spraying program. It's so remarkably doing that.
1: There's an awful lot of stuff, not just on the internet, and with the popular research, in which, as I find it, that the morbidity that bibliography and advice that we put them up on the website to that thing, that readers can follow along to highly recommend it. If you really want to know more about it, go to my website, MaryEnn.com. And if you find yourself in the midst of ongoing research, not to get into a patent, you should have a book starting to have a title on the website.
0: Plus, in that government, you know, parts of it, but talk about how they want to use these to control global warming.
1: I have to say that there is a fellow by the name of Dr. Keller, who gave me the feeling with Dr. Keller. He was a fellow who invented the human form. He was one of

0: This was the idea. If you could simply create this shield, it was beautiful, made of something perhaps metallic, aluminum, and barium, and you can spray that, and that this is really sort of a, almost like a kind of strange glove type of a experiment, isn't it, on the market? Really on the whole world, see if it can work.
1: Yeah.

0: Sorts of government reports and books that actually talk about this area. It's great logic, but they don't want the people to know that they feel the way that they're not intelligent to understand what the elite is doing. These are all being done in the name of science. But the question is, what are the long term implications? They're going to find out. When the people start dying, they'll say, oh, shucks, oh, well, that was a terrible thing. We're seeing rise in rates of cancer, rise in rates of disease, and there's a real neurological disease, and there are many, many reasons for it, but there's plenty of it tied into heavy metals. And the heart and any spray will get into the stratosphere that's going to come down into your yard and into the air you breathe.
1: Well, there's no outlaw to do. The open and the power of the metal. You can't.
0: Where is Harp? Well, this was obviously my long-term research project, and of course it is a program, I would say, ionosphere, several of these, but the major one we'll talk about is in Alaska. And, you know, they didn't want to increase the ionosphere, heat the ionosphere. Well, why would anybody want to heat the ionosphere and spend countless billions of dollars doing that unless they have some purpose in mind of keeping the story of the time?
1: Okay.
0: That's all. this year, all this time, or maybe they really didn't have an analyst in the case. And they didn't want the American people or our enemies to do that. Would that be a fair statement?
1: Yeah, I think so. The military doesn't ever want the enemy to know about it. And one way to prevent the enemy from knowing what they got is they don't tell our guys either. We have to be ready. American people found out about the

0: as they'll have elsewhere in the world, say, okay, this is not this one, don't be the only site.
1: And this is the only site for that program, but that technology can be used for.
0: And Terry Smith, and we talk about another one on Facebook, we talk about chemtrails, which is originated with an idea by Edwin Teller, that made a film over the sky to reflect the sun's sea. But it's really work on us, actually trapping the heat here on Earth, actually create global warming. Maybe this, as Terry has said, this is an incredible story to the Lucy American people, but there are government reports that talk about the aerial spray. Isn't it interesting that Rush Limbaugh and Ellen Bright and Monty Tom Rundle, you can tell us about that?

0: Dr. Stan back here at Radio Liberty. Our guest this evening, of course, is Jerry Smith, and we're talking about the chemtrails. Are they really hazardous to the American people from this aerial spraying? And of course, we know that, you know, in some places they use aluminum and barium, and other places, actually, one of our listeners who's done a lot of research on this, Amy, I think is her name, she talked about titanium. They're actually spraying titanium. Why would they spray something like titanium? If I find titanium dust, have you ever run into that?
1: Yes. One of the leading researchers is Clifford Clinicon, and Clifford Clinicon has an immense site for thousands of pages of stuff, and he has he has actually done the lab work. He's actually collected samples and had the samples run through labs and attempted to analyze what's in them. And there are some very strange things that he's done, including using red blood cells.
0: Now, why would you be spraying human red blood cells unless you were trying to create some sort of an abnormal allergic response on people or sensitize them? Or what's the rationale for that?
1: Is that really the idea? I believe that what I've run into seems to be transgenetic or bio chemical warfare. There's a great speculation for what these things are. It's a guessing game. And when you have a guessing game, there's usually one right answer and a whole lot of wrong answers. And so what chemtrails are is that you see in the sky something that doesn't seem right. And in trying to research this thing, we have found that there are some very tantalizing bits of fact and a whole lot of opinion. And so I have tried to sort this out, and I'm working on a book on the subject. And at my website, jerryesmith.com, if you would just click on books and then click on ongoing research, that will give them links to about 50 of the top articles that I've found that clear those up and answer these questions. And this is the technical behind these things. There are a couple of researchers out there who have really done some great work, like Amy Worthington or Dr. Mike Castle. I didn't guess my way through this thing. I'm now convinced that there are literally thousands of different programs running that each one individually may not be a problem, but collectively.
0: Hold that thought for just a moment, Jerry. Well, this is Dr. Stan back here at Radio Liberty, and of course, we're talking about chemtrails, we're talking about the heart, we're talking about really what's going on. And Jerry is saying, well, not one project, but a number of projects, each one may not, of course, make much in the way of sense, but collectively, what are these chemtrails really about?
1: Well, I can tell you what the apparent downside would be. If the lab work is correct, if what we're seeing is indeed happening, if the patents that we came from are actually being used, that we are creating, changing the electrical conductivity of the soil. That by changing the electrical conductivity of the soil, modern God-made plants are not doing as well. However, transgenics are being designed to live in more electrified soil and are doing very well. This again is why that follows the money. Who's making money off of this thing? This is a way for Monsanto and the other transgenic people to raise out regular heritage foods and replace them with their Franken foods.
0: And of course, anybody who controls the food controls the society.
1: Exactly. And there is unfortunately a belief among the liberal intelligentsia that there are just too damn many humans on this planet. Jacques Cousteau said 300 to meet the UN target of 3 billion people on this planet.
0: When did they say that?
1: UNESCO publication in 1991.
0: UNESCO created in November 1991, and my listeners who wanted silence with Jerry is saying, you just give us a call at 1-800-544-8927. We're provided in both English or French if you prefer. And what Jerry is saying is absolutely true. Jacques Cousteau said, we have to eliminate 350,000 people a day. Now, could you imagine if George Bush said that, or John Kerry said that, why you'd hear that every day? Jacques Cousteau could say that. Only the elite would understand there is a genocide program throughout the world today that most people have never heard of because, of course, Dan Rather and Tom Brokaw and Ben O'Reilly and Mr. Blackman, fabulous sums of money, not to reveal, but to conceal the truth of the American people. But if you're out there in the listening audience, would you like to talk to our special guest this evening, Jerry E. Smith, who's done a tremendous amount of research on this, and today's one of the world's leading experts on this field? Give us a call, 1-888-24-LIBERTY, that's 1-888-24-LIBERTY, or 464-8295. Jerry, is this a massive experiment? Is this a massive genocidal experiment? Are there really people who would do something this horrible, this cross, this indifferent, this uncaring, this truly evil to eliminate people from across the face of this earth?
1: Absolutely. In simple terms, yeah. And again, this is lots of people on this planet. Many of them are evil, and many of them have very different agendas. And so it just happens that there is a conflict, if you will, between those who have agendas and those who have technology. And some of the agendas, the technology can be denied. Some of them just mean that all they're going to do could alleviate global warming, could improve world communication. On the other hand, the crap that's dumping in the atmosphere could leave it on a brain game or simply dead.
0: Why would they want to use titanium, dust of titanium? Is this just more reflective? Does this have toxic effects? I've never heard of anything of that sort.
1: I don't know about titanium specifically. That is to say, I do remember reading it in my research, but that was probably about 4 or 5 months ago, and it probably retained little bits of specific things for us to walk out and protect you. I do know that there's a number of metals being used, and a number of chemicals being used, and a number of biological agents being used. Early on in cloud seeding, Israeli scientists were had to use the E. coli bacteria because of its ability to bond with water, which would increase cloud seeding.
0: Actually,
1: spring
0: some sort of bacterial solution up there?
1: Exactly. We have a situation where in one of the major subjects that I deal with in my book called The Ethical Death of the Conspiracy is I keep asking the question, is there some fundamental flaw in how we fund and conduct science? Because we have science being done by and for the highest bidder. Whoever can write the check gets the science. And who writes the check? I mean, who has the money? The government. And the government is just a machine. It's just a tool. Somebody runs the government. And who runs the government? The ruling elite. And this is a really unique one to accomplish. They want to make more money. They want to stay in power. And if they want to get rid of the excess useless leaders.
0: Well, I think that is one of the hardest things for people to accept. First of all, that there's a ruling elite. And if you go back and read Bertrand Russell's book, The Impact of Science on Society, back in 1953, it talks about the elite. And the fact that they would want to eliminate large numbers of people, Shelley Jerry's already talked about that. I believe it is part of the genocide program that's taking place today. As you see cancer increasing, as you see new diseases coming along, as you see an AIDS epidemic and all sorts, we just can't figure out, how to stop that. We can stop every other disease, but we can't stop this one. Or do any of the things bother you at all? For if we see so many women having hysterectomies, I don't bring the person with a much simpler procedure, which if they do the trick, we find men that are losing their sexual powers, and well, of course, we can get into that and the effect of porn on the testosterone level of men, but of course, you're never going to see that discussed in America. Well, let's go to Jim, who's calling us from Santa Cruz. Hi, Jim.
2: Hi, Dr. Stan.
0: How are you doing?
2: I'm good. Greetings to you, guest. I may have to ask a question in regard to another possible scenario as to why they may be spraying from the sky. And this has to do with the issue of the decline of the Earth's magnetic field and, you know, the increasing levels of ultraviolet light that are coming through and other, you know, cosmic damaging cosmic rays that are coming through. And I was wondering if quite possibly the reason they're spraying and the reason that they're not talking about it is because they're experimenting with ways perhaps to obstruct the flow of ultraviolet light.
0: What are your thoughts on that, sir?
2: So this is a concept of a hand in glove with a similar concept of a patented material. By having cold winters and hot summers. The global warming works for the multinationals. Another thing the multinationals are doing is that they're supplying food. And if you can wipe a heritage crop, you have one, the immediate benefit of you sell your genetically modified, and two, you also have the ability to turn off food to those people you don't want to be used as eaters anymore.
0: I think, Jim, the truth of the matter is we don't know. We can have a lot of ideas, and we know some of what they say, but is anything they say true? Certainly the message that the military was putting out to the people in the military is they're using this to vaccinate us to protect us from some horrible disease. I don't believe that for one minute.
2: No, the problem with aerosol spraying is if you want to spray your crop, so to kill a bug on your plane. If you ever rush the cross sectional plane, the plane is right down on the deck.
0: Right.
2: It's spraying the crop.
0: Right.
2: When you inject aerosols into the upper atmosphere, they stay up there for a very long time.
0: Right.
2: We have seen right here in Reno, Nevada, where I live, we had a couple of summers ago, we had bright out conditions for a week because a sandstorm in Mongolia picked up enough Mongolian desert dirt from the Gobi Desert to drop it on Reno because things stay in the air for so long once they get so high. Right now, the coral reef in the Caribbean Sea are dying off because of a mite that lives in the desert dirt of the Sahara, and the Sahara dirt is being grown into the Caribbean almost 1,000 miles away. Once things reach a certain height in the altitude, they stay there. You know, when Mount St. Helens erupted, the ash circumnavigated the globe 3 times. When Chernobyl blew up, the fallout circumnavigated the globe, I think, 5 times. So, when you're looking at what's going on up there, really high up there cannot be specifically directed at a down here target. Now there are some exceptions to that, which I'd like to get into. They had Nikola Tesla had ripped off what he called his big eye for surveillance. And it's one of the things I'm working on in this new book, and I'm still trying to get my wits around this technology. But apparently, at the lower atmosphere, by injecting energy into it, you can create artificial auroras. You can create plasmas in the atmosphere, which can be used for a number of things, including surveillance. There is this company with a really strange name, a Condomain. And Condomain has patented the blue-wall radar technology, which is the heart of Tempest. And I believe that they have figured out a way to bounce this off of the earlier plasmas so they can target a building or a person for Tempest blue-wall radar eavesdropping.
0: Amazing technology. Anything else you want to ask him?
2: That's why I'm
0: doing great. Thanks, thank you. Let's go to Jeannie, who's calling in from La Salle Beach. Hi, Jeannie.
3: Good. I wanted to ask Jerry, about a year ago, I was traveling down the center of San Joaquin Valley in California, and this is where we grew most of our food. And I looked up in the sky, and then I saw these parallel flying in the high sky, but there was such a massive part of the sky was like rainbow

0: very odd rainbow because it is being colored or discolored or in part created by the things that are in the clouds.
1: Is it a blue form or is it mainly just simply the clouds that have the various colors? Because a rainbow, of course, you see the rainbow, you have the rainbow. But this is not an object, so
0: I see these all the time. If you have polarized glasses, if you have polarized sunglasses, they're very bright. You can, anybody who wears polarized sunglasses can look at a cloud and see these things, and some days they're more visible than others.
2: Yeah, well, they happen to be, like I was just in Hawaii, where you have beautiful arched rainbows. But this covered a massive part of the sky, and it was straight across.
3: Right.
2: So I've never seen that before, so I was just curious if there's early sextants.
1: That's what he was doing. He was describing for you. Anyone else, Judy?
2: That's it.
1: Thank you. Well, there are lots of strange things out there. But I think the first thing, the most important thing, is to convince people that these are real. The government has this program. It's described, and of course, you go to Jerry's website, jerryesmith.com. Is that .com or .org?
0: .com. jerryesmith.com. I have two major sections in three major sections in the website that would be of interest to you to read. One is I have a newsletter. I have 55 issues of the newsletter that are archived on the site, and I have a lot of film trail articles in that issues of the newsletter. I also have a links library. I have links to more than 1,500 of the most important websites on the internet. And my link library is broken up into 12 pages around specific subjects. And so one page is about heart, and the heart page has links to about 15 of the main websites that deal with chemtrails, like Clipper Comic-Con. And then I have my ongoing research page, which is, I have a section called Book, which is about the books I've written, and I'm in the process of writing. And so if you click on books and then click on ongoing research, you'll find what I am currently researching and what I have found. And that has about 50 of the best articles on chemtrails and about 100 articles on heart. So anybody who wants to follow up on what's currently going on with heart can go to jerryesmith.com, click on books, click on ongoing research, and get all the most up-to-date skinny on heart.
1: Okay, well, I think it's really so vitally important that people keep interested. And of course, this is a subject that you can talk to people on if they're going to scoff at you initially. Maybe even show them the reference to the government reports, to the patents that are out there, to the books that are written talking about how they are going to, of course, create these in this annual spring. And whether you believe, as they say, you know, that they're out there, trying to stop global warming, or whether you believe it's something else, which I do, I think that it's important that now we can verify from government's own records that they actually have these programs for certainly for aerial spraying. And then the question comes up, is there another agenda? Is there a definite program to mislead the American people? Well, right now we've got Tim on the line from Indianapolis. Tim, just hang on for a moment. We'll be right with you, and then we'll wrap up this evening's program here at Radio Liberty. Well, this is Dr. Stan. Tim, did you have a quick question for our guest? We're just about out of time.
4: Well, I wanted to comment on the West Nile virus. Here in Indiana, last summer, every other day, we heard on 6 o'clock news about birds being found infected with West Nile virus. I thought birds migrated from north to south.
1: They do, but of course, there's something very strange about this whole thing, Kim, because it didn't exist in the United States until 1999. And immediately when it came here, the CIA said, we think Saddam Hussein did it. Mm-hmm. Why would they bring up something like that? Well, I'll tell you what, I think if the first cases started in the New York area, which is not too far from Plum Island, ran across from Lyme, Connecticut, where the first cases of Lyme came from, and on Plum Island, they have a lab called 257. We actually have a book on it, and they were doing a lot of experimenting. Do you have any thoughts at all on this, Jerry?
0: You pretty much covered it. I, as best I can tell, West Nile virus is a live open air test of how to do that and how we respond to being done. The government has done open air tests on biologicals since the 1950s, and I think West Nile is just another one of the long, nasty chains.
1: If you think that sounds incredible, my newsletter, I believe it's July, August of last year, maybe June, July, August, somewhere in there, we have an extensive background on all the new diseases they've created to do us in with. Anything else, Tim?
4: No, I appreciate it. Thank you.
1: All right, thanks so much. And to Tim's point, birds are going north to south, they don't go east to west, so why is it spreading across the country? Well, I think it was planned that way. I hate to say that, but there really are evil and wicked people out there. Jay, we're about out of time. What are your parting thoughts with our listeners tonight?
0: Fight the future. We need to be active. The stuff in the air and our water makes us inactive. We need to get...
1: Is, I think it was General Chester Pulis after his officers when the communists had come across the Yellow River and attacked his 1st Marine Division up there on the Chosun Reservoir. We can shoot in any direction and we've got them right where we want them. They were completely surrounded, and that's where we are today. Jerry, thank you so much. I hope you'll be a guest on some of our other programs.
0: My pleasure. I hope that we'll be back.
1: Good day. Bye-bye. Well, this is Dr. Stan back here at Radio Liberty, and of course, if you're out there in the listening audience, some people are going to say, well, this is crazy talk. These things couldn't be going on. Well, there couldn't be a government program of alien spying, and there would be even be possibly harmful.
3: Well, certainly.
1: Wouldn't harm us, would it? And I would suggest to you, if you believe that, you need to get the Rockefeller Committee report. It's available to Radio Liberty. It's rather inexpensive. You can get it. It came out of the Veterans Commission committee hearings back in 1994 over the name of Senator Jay Rockefeller. That's why we call it the Rockefeller Report, but it's really a Veterans Administration report. And if you want to know about the background of the experiments that have been done on the American people, if you'd like to know about the Gulf War and all this,

aforetaste said on aspartame. And of course, we have a book on excitotoxin, The Taste That Kills. And the fact that the excitotoxin, the aspartame, the NutraSweet, is designed to create brain tumors, and they know it produces convulsions. They know it produces damage to the brain so that we have an epidemic of obesity. They know all of these things. They just don't want you to know it. So, and then, of course, why do we have so much cancer today? And that's one of the questions we ask at our 48%. Why do we have so much cancer? Or is there really a war on cancer? I think is the title of it. Is there really a war on drugs? We have, of course, a wonderful four-tape set. If you've never heard it, it's called The New Order of the Barbarians. And it is based upon an interview with Dr. Denigan, who in 1969 heard Dr. Richard Day, who was had been the medical director of Planned Parenthood, and I think he was at the time, telling the true story of the elite that rule the world. And it is the most incredible set of interviews you've ever heard. It's called The New Order of the Barbarians. And it comes, of course, you have to get it separate, but it comes with a complete transcript of what was said. There are three interviews by Randy Engel and one interview that I did. A vitally important subject of which we suggest you get, you listen to, and then you help us to disseminate. That's The New Order of the Barbarians. And of course, these interviews were done by Randy Engel. Three of them were. One is my own interview because I wanted to make sure that I was convinced that this was a true story before I put it out. And I think it is. In fact, just 3 months after Dr. Denigan heard this story, Dr. MacArthur went before the House Appropriations Committee, and we'll be glad to send you the documentation on this. The House Appropriations Committee for Military Preparedness had asked for $10 million to create a new disease through which there'd be no immune response, and another disease, of course, that would simply incapacitate people. And then, of course, he said, well, of course, there's some people who say we didn't do this because it's a new form of mass killing, but we want $10 million so we can create this disease. And 6 years later, we saw the first cases of AIDS, and shortly after that, we saw the new disease, entirely new disease, called chronic fatigue syndrome with fibromyalgia, another variant of this. Could it be that there would be something this possible? Well, you need, of course, to get our information. You would be glad to send you free of charge that government testimony by Dr. MacArthur before the House Appropriations Committee. We hope you want to get the videos we've talked about. 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They sold their souls for rock and roll because they really are satanic forces that work in our society today. But you'll have to hear the people talking about how they sold their souls to the devil. 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Pray for America. Pray for revival. Pray for our leaders and our ministers. But please remember to pray for Radio Liberty, for our provision and protection. And so until tomorrow, at the same time, may the Lord be with you.

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Ladies and gentlemen, welcome back once again to Samuel Adams Returns. Those anti-federalists, they got it right. But as we continue to read through what is going on with those states' conventions, we want to constantly go back and understand that foundationally, the way that the Constitution should operate is how the states determined through their conventions that the Constitution should work. And now the states are caught up in what the anti-federalists did predict, that the federal government would and could subsume the states through all of the misinterpretations, misguidance, all the frustrations that have happened over the last, couple hundred years, I guess we could say. And yes, this is Tom Novolis, your host, and I'm so delighted that you are here. And this week we are going to go down an interesting path. It's been one of those weeks that as I finished up the constitutional classes for the week, I had to start thinking through in view of this program, what happened that is critical for us to understand our present time. And for those that need to be called out and reminded of what is true, I had to look at this program from that perspective in a video blog that Doug Wilson did on sheepdogs, and he is more biblically correct and sound in his thinking on how he calls out the evangelical leaders, because that was what happened to the sheepdogs. Also, what happened even deeper, I want to go down that path a bit, but what's the role of a prophet? Tom, what are you doing? You started out this whole thing talking about Constitution, and we're looking at the conventions, the ratifying conventions of the states in relationship to how the Constitution should be interpreted. Well, what's important to understand is what Madison and John Adams said, in particular, that this Constitution is for a moral and virtuous, or a moral and religious people. I'm going to put the big parentheses. You on the radio can't see this, but I'm doing the quotes with quotes here. Only, capital letters, only for those moral, virtuous, religious people, not for anybody else. So I guess when we look at this, I'm terming, I guess, something to the effect, the title here is that sheepdogs and prophets, because a prophet, according to some of the literature and the references that you have here to look at in today's podcast and radio program, you can go to the references back on the website at samueladamsreturns.net, and you can see that a prophet isn't someone that just knows the future. That what the prophets in the Old Testament were people that clearly understood the situation at hand and were given those insights by God to, first off, warn the people, and second off, to challenge and call out those that were sinning against God,